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0: ACCC, that was Tangerine Kitty with Dumb Ways to Die.
1: Before that, Tom Walker with Leave the Light On. And then it says on ACCC, I'm reading a script. Sorry about that, giving away all our secrets. And Shakira with Die Die. And then next we'll be listening to Bad Boys.
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1: Malai manai dekhi mero ghar ma yahan ko basinda hu ma yahan ko central australia ko basinda hu bhanna chahanu bhanna ruchaunu testo bhavana manai dekhi aunu nai malai lagcha ma yahan ko basinda hu bhanne bhavana aunu. It's a feeling of being part of the big diverse community in central australia. That means having equal access to opportunities, information, and respectful treatment to each other. That means embracing diversity in our community. It's a feeling that I can say, or I can call it home.

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The soundtrack was made by Katanga Junior.

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1: Some people ask me how a Canadian came to live in Tennant Creek. And what I tell them is that although where I spent most of my adult life is nothing like Tennant Creek, where I was born and raised isn't so different. I've traded wheat fields for spinifex, ice storms for dust storms. On July 1st, I used to celebrate Canada Day. Now I celebrate Territory Day. I've traded teepees for humpies, Neil Young for Neil Murray, deer for kangaroo, black bears for koalas. I used to live down the street from Lake Winnipeg. Now I live down the road from Lake Marianne. I've traded snowballs for marbles. I even say tomato. I've said goodbye to ice castles, giant snowmen, and Winnie the Pooh, and have embraced Blinky Bill.
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0: Okay, a bush doof is a beautiful conglomerate of like-minded souls dancing under the moonlight, waiting for the sunrise. 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
1: This is Melissa, party genius, and Sash Gremlin.
0: A big party in the middle of the bush with lots of like-minded souls, music, and lots of love. They're better than music festivals. It's a lot smaller. People are more connected. Maybe less organised. They do a pretty good job of organising them, though. Yeah.
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Hi, my name is Jeremy. I play in a band called Cooper Black here in Alice Springs, and I believe in supporting local musicians. That's why I listen to ACCC Community Radio.

0: Oh, yeah. Whoever that was. I think that was the Angels there running. You're on Arvo's without Andy. Andy the Bomber Clyde hasn't even arrived. If you're listening, Andy, come the heck into the studio. I'm waiting for you. We've got a big show on today. We've got some dudes from Tamworth. Wolf something or other. In the meantime, let's play the damn theme song. The Wolf Brothers, that's what I was talking about.
1: In the wrist center.

0: FM. Yes, Others Without Andy. Andy, where the heck are you? Show up, bro. This is your show. This ain't D-Day's show. We're going to go to a bit of Miss Kanina. We're going to get Wolf Brothers on the line soon for a bit of a yarn about their new track. This is Stolen Wages. Crank it up.
1: Being black is a wonderful thing, something you cannot hide. I'm a black person myself, but I never question why. I can say I'm proud of my culture and my heritage and my skin, but it's not the outside that counts, it's the soul that lives within. For being black, I'll shout it aloud. For being black, I feel so proud.

Whoops, that was a lot of swearing, swear words there. Shout outs to the sis Kanina. She got a little bit of temper. She's fired up about things, and we support the queen. She was out here on the weekend, Saturday night at the brewery. Held it down. Great show, packed, sold out show. And look, Mark's here. They're coming in one by one. It looks like he's come straight from Arinda Boxing. He's probably about to start swinging. It's not Andy, though, unfortunately. We got Mark here. It's Arvo's without Andy. He's come straight from the academy. Shout-outs to Tomwa holding it down in the ACCC Cafe. We're going to go for a little bit of cheeky country music. In the meantime, this is Don Williams. There it is. Bomba clot. This thing's not working.

Ron Williams there. Shout outs to the Year 12 art class over at St. Philip's listening at the moment. You mad dogs. Listen to Joey. He knows what's good. Don't muck around. And sit quietly, please. And he'll show you some good new records, probably. Don't muck around. Joey's the man. And you know it. I didn't have to tell you that. Waiting for Andy the Bomber Clot to arrive. Stood me up on his own show. Made his theme song and everything, but he's not around. If you got a request, hit me on the text line. The number two text is 0410218333. You can remember it because it sounds like ACCC. Andy will be in a moment. We're talking to the Wolf Brothers as well. They do top lines for a lot of classic, not classic. I'm just talking out me hole here. We got fresh off their 15th Golden Guitar win in January. Wolf Brothers, Australia's most awarded country rock duo. Okay. Big words there. They get a new single, Wannabe. They got a new album coming out in 2027. They'll be on the show in about 5-10 minutes if Andy shows up. In the meantime, have you guys heard, I've been carrying on about it, but the new record from Erykah Badu and The Alchemist, it's really good. St. Philip's art class, I reckon, try and listen to that one. It's really good from start to finish. The beats are so good from The Alchemist that they got Erykah Badu out of retirement. And if you Year 12ers don't know who Erykah Badu is, I would say start doing some homework on that. In the meantime, you can check this out. This one's called I Just Play a Part. The album's called Before the World Blows. I reckon it's maybe album of the year so far. Try to listen. You're on ACCC.

0: Yeah, we got Andy back in the studio. Andy, come in. Andy, the people are waiting for you. Andy's mad about something. Andy! Shut the hell up. Andy, you're on air right now, Andy.
1: If we've got to go Bill Benjamin back and Buddy backstabbing, then you've got no choice, Mike.
0: Andy, you bumbo glad. Get in here. The people are waiting for you. Say what's up to the people. Andy.

0: All right, we got Andy back again.
1: We're back on the table on Arvo's with Andy. Das, I think we need to have a discussion between us.
0: Okay, what's going on, Andy, das, with you?
1: I think what you and I need to do, me, you and Mark, we need to go and sit with the police commissioner and say, look, we're willing to chuck a proposal on the table for Andrew. If we've got to go beyond Benjamin Buck, then so be it. We've just got to do what we've got to do.
0: Tell me the proposal.
1: And upset the deal and just say, look.
0: What is the proposal?
1: We need to sit with the commissioner and say, look, commissioner, okay, we need to get this proposal back on the table for Andrew.
0: What is the proposal?
1: To chuck Andrew back on the morning breakfast show. Right. If that's what we've got to do, then that's what we've got to do. I'm sorry if it means breaching station rules, especially you, Das, coming from being an ex-96.9 Sun FM broadcaster.
0: I was the morning dude. Would you believe that?
1: I reckon we need to bring something back in the swing. I think you need to start talking to us. Go, listen, Bench.
0: Talking turkey.
1: As I worked with Sun FM, we need to throw a proposal on the table for Andrew. Now, come on, Bench. What do you say? How about we get a proposal up on the table and we throw Andrew back on this morning breakfast show? What do you say? Come on, Bench. It's time you start talking.
0: We need to get this out and smash it out in the open.
1: Come on. It's time.
0: Yeah. All right. Well, let's go see the police commissioner after the show. In the meantime, we've got an interview on the line. He's waiting patiently for us, Cunha. We got Tom from the Wolf Brothers. Do you copy, Tom?
2: I'm here, mate. How you doing?
0: What's up, brother? Thank you. Thanks for bearing with us through that little airing of Andy's dirty laundry there.
2: It was incredible. I was passionate. I enjoyed it.
0: I bet you never had an interview like this before. Such an intro.
2: I've done lots of things, don't you worry.
0: Well, Alice Springs Community Radio is really something different. We fly close to the wind, and you're here on the show today. Thank you for your patience. Thank you for joining us, and I would love to talk about your new show, your new song Wannabe out today, and love to get into a bit of your songwriting processes and top lining. How's it been going? You guys are from Tasmania.
2: We are. We're from Tassie. So literally just about the other side of the country. Love the last few months. We've been on tour the last few months, so we've been most places, but we have been Alice Springs. So we need
0: to get
2: some NT time in, I tell you. So I love it up there. The countryside, it's got to be one of the best places in Australia.
0: Oof, we like these type of comments. We do get left off. People go, national Australian tour, and then they don't even come to the centre, to the beating heart. I love that we're on your radar. Where have you been on your tour so far?
2: We're going to finish up in WA. We've done Queensland, New South Wales, Victoria. We've still got our home state of Tassie. We've done South Australia as well. We've got some WA. We want to get to the NT. We'd like to try and make something happen over there.
0: We'd love to see you in the NT.
2: Yeah, we've been out to Alice before. Been out to Darwin a few times. And I absolutely love it, you know. It's just, and you're right. And I share the same sentiment as you because we're from Tassie. And often I get it. It's Sydney, Brisbane and Melbourne. So there is other places, guys, let me tell you.
0: Well, good on you. Where did you do a show last time that you came out this way?
2: We played out there at a massive like sporting type thing. I think it was like we stayed. Is it like the casino out there?
0: We do have a casino. Unfortunately,
2: we played there for like a massive event that was happening, and then the time before that, we've been up to Darwin. Done up to Darwin a couple of times, so. Love it. I tell you what, us Tasmanians, we do struggle in the heat, though, let me tell you.
0: I mean, yeah, it is pretty brutal. Summer is depressingly hot. Actually, we were thinking about writing a song which is both about a girl and about the town called Depressingly Hot.
2: That sounds like a good country song, man. Yeah. That sounds unreal.
0: Just give me 20% APRA, you'll be right. You can use that.
2: You'll be right, yeah. I like it. It's the dog to leave and we've got a full country hit, man.
0: All right, let's collab on that. We'll jump on the FaceTime later on. it does get hot out here, but Tasmania, you guys have got like a little skinny layer of ozone there. So I feel like when you go to Tassie, you just get burnt easy. Or is it like the big hole in the ozone? What is it?
2: No, it's definitely like that. So a mate of mine is Warren H. Williams.
0: Oh, he's looking at us on a poster in the studio wall right now, Uncle Warren.
2: Right, so I spoke to him the first time I ever met him, and I actually confirmed this story in January at Tamworth. He's like, "You boys are from Tassie." We're like, "Yeah, yeah, yeah." He's like, "You know, I've lived obviously in the NT and stuff my whole life. So the only place I've ever been sunburnt is in Tasmania."
0: My God.
2: I thought, yeah, we got that. So, like, what happens? It's pretty ripe for about 50 weeks of the year. And then about 2 weeks, it goes absolutely ballistic. And then it's kind of back to sort of normal scheduling.
0: It's ironic because there's, like, no black people left out there who could probably survive that type of UV.
2: UV, yeah. No, we got some incredible First Nations legends down here.
0: They're still surviving out there. That's deadly.
2: Absolutely, yeah, and they're doing a lot. There's some good friends of mine, a lady by the name of Trish Hodge, who does a lot, works with a lot of schools to keep the culture alive, and I have a lot of respect for her. She's an incredible lady.
0: Amazing. Yeah, it's getting those song lines back up and running again, is even with the dark history, as we know, of Australia. If you follow, I don't know if you've seen a documentary called The Australian Wars. It was really powerful. Recommend checking it out. It's there's a local filmmaker who put that together, and talking about the history of Tasmania there, where a lot of mob got wiped out. Rachel Perkins, you can check it out. I think it's on probably for free to stream. But, you know, I feel like we're in a time in history where we are facing those things now. And we've got Miss Kanina, who's also got roots from Tassie. And, you know, we're having a big resurgence of powerful mob and musicians. So it's great to see that coming through again and getting reignited with the songs and the music.
2: Oh, mate, it's wonderful to see. Like, it's such an important thing, and we're all about it, mate. So yeah, fully with you there.
0: Hey, you guys, do you do some collaborations with other songwriters and performers as well as writing your own music?
2: Yeah, like we write all our own stuff, and yeah, we do. We write with other artists, which is something really fun. Like, written some stuff for Lee Kernaghan and Adam Brand and sort of some new upcoming artists as well, people like Max Jackson, and it's fun. It's I don't know, I like the process of it. This might sound silly, I actually like writing for, I quite enjoy writing for females because, you know, I get to go in a completely different headspace and say things that I probably would normally say while writing a Wolf Brothers song, you know, so it's cool to sort of like get myself out of the box, I guess, every now and then.
0: Yeah, how do you find yourself putting yourself in the perspective of other people like that? Does it take a while to kind of, do you have to learn a lot about their outlook and know how they think before you start writing?
2: To a degree, certainly. I like to if before we start writing, have a really good conversation and really sort of hone in what we're chasing, what we're thinking about, and try and get myself in their shoes, you know, and that's a fun process, a really fun process, and it's like really creative and it's really different to what we normally do. So love that.
0: Do you think that it actually affects how you write your own music as well, coming off the back of that?
2: Absolutely, yeah, because I mean, you can sort of try, you know, I mean, there is sort of no rules really. That's kind of the beautiful thing about songwriting. So when you get to try something different and it does work, you can kind of sort of take that back to your own thing and go, actually, this would work if I do this, you know? So, yeah, I thoroughly enjoy it.
0: Very cool. And do you find that you need to kind of give the song a bit of kind of match practice, if you will? Like, but as you're working on a song for yourself, do you have to kind of, you know, what would be the word, panel beat it a bit, take it out to a live gig, try it out and see the reactions? Or do you mainly focus in the studio? Yeah?
2: No, absolutely. Like for us, if it feels good live, that's generally a pretty good sign it's going to work, you know. We've just dropped this new one, and we've like played that probably 3 or 4 times live, and it's already feeling great. And we're like, okay, I think we're onto a bit of a winner here. So, yeah, because, I mean, the studio, you should never maybe be in the studio and create just for the live thing, but sometimes it is nice to know that they're going to work in the live set, you know, because that's kind of, I guess, well, that is our bread and butter, you know.
0: It's sort of like a reference, I guess. It's like you got to do the car reference sometimes, check it in the car, check it live. How does it go live with real people? And, you know, speaking of live shows, you've been on a big tour. What do you reckon has been your highlight so far of all the shows from this year?
2: We just did a show out at the Gympie Muster. And if you haven't done the Gympie Muster,
0: I heard a lot about it.
2: Put it on the bucket list. It's incredible. And we just did that one. We closed out the festival there Sunday night, and it was honestly, that was amazing. That was like a really incredible gig, lots of fun, and people were amazing. So, yeah,
0: you're like a pretty epic lineup too. There was a lot of.
2: It was great, man. Country music's having a real moment right now, and it's so good to see. There's some really, like, the younger talented artists coming through is honestly kind of mind blowing. So. It's exciting to be a part of this genre and see that talent come through, mate.
0: It really is having a moment. There was a while that country was a real dirty word. And
2: yeah.
0: I think even for myself, I've found my soft spot for country too. I don't know if it's I think it's just everything has its kind of seasons. I think when we get too, I don't know, urban, or we get too, you know, machiney with our music and everything's perfect. And I don't know, it's like country's quite a soulful genre, and it has like a nostalgia to it. And I think people are just craving that that warmth, I think, of country music nowadays.
2: I think you bang on, and I think things definitely do go in seasons. And I think it happens when maybe, you know, something's lacking from something else, you know. And I think you're right. There's that soul, there's that heart, there's the stories. That's really happening in country right now. And I think people are really wanting that. And maybe they haven't been sort of getting that in other genres, you know. So, yeah, we're very proud to be part of it. And I'd love to see it having its moment the way it is.
0: Hey, speaking of which, are there any young up-and-coming country artists that we should be aware of, maybe, who played at the Gympie Muster?
2: Yeah, actually, we did a songwriter in the round event with some other artists, and one of them artists was an artist named Piper Butcher.
0: Okay.
2: She's incredible. She is such a great singer, such a great songwriter. Real honest stuff, you know, like it blew me away. So I reckon she's got a big career ahead of her, so
0: check her out.
2: It's amazing. It's so cool when you see that. You're just like, oh, you get excited, you know?
0: Yeah, definitely. I noticed Lee Kernaghan was also on that bill. How was that show?
2: Lee's great, yeah. Look, we've been very lucky. We were actually Lee's band for a decade before. Yeah, we spent a lot of time with Lee, and he's the country king, you know. He puts on a great show, and he's still got it. And he showed him at the Gympie Muster why he's one of the absolute best to do it, let me tell you.
0: Was that? Do you think that's where you cut your teeth with a lot of the country sensibilities and arrangements and stuff, playing with him?
2: Well, I mean, you know, we kind of say it's like the best apprenticeship we've ever had. Like, you know, 10 years, and, you know, never once did he not care about it. He was always like, how do we make this better? How do we make the show better? How do we make this more engaging? And I just think that's really admirable, especially at that level when he probably could be kind of like almost phoning it in, if that makes sense.
0: Yeah, he was never phoning it in. And it's hard when you're playing the same songs every night. How do you think he found that passion to keep it fresh every night?
2: Well, I think he just loves them, as we, you know, we love the music. And I think you can sort of see the enjoyment in people, you know. I think that's what makes it. When you see people really enjoying it and connecting with it, that's pretty special.
0: Very, very good description. So anybody listening out who's playing the same songs back-to-back every night, keep that in mind. And speaking of songs, new songs, tell us about this new one, Wannabe.
2: Yeah, look, this is the first track of which will become album number 8. Look, it's us, it's tongue-in-cheek, it's modern country, full of sort of, I guess, little Australianisms. Like, for example, there's a lyric in this song that says, "I'm always down at Bunnings buying something I don't need," which is, you know, which is Nick and I to an absolute T.
0: It's so fun, though, just fun. Swanning around the aisles. Just they're very Australian. You should get some money for them. From them.
2: Well, the current agreement is I just give them money every week. They haven't given me anything back, but hopefully we can change that in the future. Hey?
0: If the song takes off, throw you a straw hat or something.
2: Yeah, look, I think it's we're definitely worth that at least, aren't we? Surely.
0: Surely, like a bucket or.
2: definitely. No, man. Look, it's fun. It's really where we are right now, and I think that's really cool. I think, you know, like, this is where we are creatively right now, and we're just really enjoying the process and having fun doing it. So I think that's, and not overthinking it either. Just, you know, having fun leaning into it and not overthinking the process.
0: And there's no relationship to the Spice Girls song of the same name?
2: No. The Wolf Brothers haven't covered the Spice Girls song, but you know,
0: it's not a cover.
2: Never say never, man. Never say never. Anything can happen, but no, not it's
0: the
2: not
0: Spice
2: on our radar
0: Boys.
2: Right now.
0: The Spice Boys could Spice be a Boys. Thing. Who knows?
2: Yeah, I don't know if the world's ready for that.
0: Spicy enough. And speaking of your bro, just before we play the song, how has that been collaborating with your bro over the years? Is that something that, because you can easily push each other's buttons, being family, you know, has it been a smooth sailing, or has that also presented its difficulties?
2: Yeah, look, honestly, it's been overall really well. Like, obviously, we do butt heads a little bit, but the stuff we butt heads over is little things. Like, musically, songwriting, we're very much on the same page in that world. I think, you know, what we do butt heads in is, like, you know, trying to drive the hire car through Sydney and figure where to park and all of that.
0: I think everybody finds that difficult.
2: Oh man, it just freaks me out, that stuff. So we're very much on the same side. And look, we're so lucky. We've got the best band of mates with us on the road. We've got an incredible. You're only as good as your team, and we have an incredible team around.
0: Yeah, who is in your band, by the way? Before we play the song.
2: Lead guitar, man by the name of Brody Rainbird, harmonica, keys, Hammond, whatever we need him to do, vocals, Scott Target, and drummer is Dave Roberto, and me and Nick.
0: Do you take a real Hammond Leslie on stage with you, or you just do the...
2: I wish we could fly it. When he has the opportunity...
0: Bit of hand luggage?
2: Oh, man, imagine checking that in at Qantas every week. God, that would be hell.
0: Put that on the scales, please.
2: Whenever there's the opportunity to have a real one, we do, but
0: there's nothing like the real thing.
2: No, but that's like everything in life. There's nothing like the real thing. So, No, when there's the opportunity to, we definitely do.
0: Unreal. Hey, thanks so much for your time today. We're going to chuck this song on now. Andy's ready. Poised to crank this one up. Thanks for joining us on ACCC 102.1 FM. And please do come back out to the centre of Australia next time you're doing a tour.
2: Love to get out there, mate. Good on you guys, and all the best. Hey, thanks for having us on. Thanks for spinning the song.
0: Thanks,
2: brother. Legends.
0: Catch ya.
2: See ya.

0: new one there from the Wolf Brothers.
1: Absolutely.
0: That was a bit of a banger. I wasn't hating that one. Hey, good fella. Very down to earth, down to country. And those guys are on tour at the moment. If you are listening online, who knows if anybody is. Probably on the ACCC Connect app. You could go and check them at the Mandurah Country Music Festival. That's on the 3rd of October, Under the Gums, out in Gilgandra. What do we got? Savannah in the Round, Mareeba, 11th of October, and the Groundwater Country Music Festival. Andy, maybe we could go and cover that for ACCC Sizzle.
1: Not like I said, Dust, we need to keep this conversation open. We need to keep it going. And we need to say, right, we're gonna keep talking about this breakfast show.
0: Oh, you
1: about getting Andrew back on the breakfast show. We're not going to stop. This conversation is going to keep rolling and keep going and keep going until someone has the mouth to come out and say, okay, I'm hearing this conversation still going over the breakfast show. Yeah. Okay, maybe we need to slap it out in the open and we need to get this ball rolling and go, okay, let's just shut this deal off once and for all, and we'll just get Andrew back on the breakfast show. If that's what he wants.
0: Just with pure brute force.
1: Fair enough, mate. Why don't we slap it out in the open? We get this ball bloody rolling.
0: Yeah, well, look, you know who was a lawyer? That fellow we were talking to yesterday, Kuda. He's a lawman of both ways. He's got the blackfella law. He's got the whitefella law. He's got a foot in each door of the law. Pour for four. So maybe talk to Kuda. Maybe he can
1: represent. I think we just need to put a bit of pressure on Benjamin to get him to come out and go, all right, look, this discussion's gone long enough. How about we just shut the deal down and we just get Andrew back on the breakfast show? If that's what we have to do, then I've got no choice. As I'm a station manager,
0: I
1: have to make that dangerous decision. To make that dangerous decision. If I've got to go beyond, if I've got to do what I've got to do, what a man's got to do, what a man's got to do. If he's got to break the rules, then so be it, mate. If that's the way it goes.
0: I don't really think it's a good idea to just talk about it on the radio, though, necessarily. Could be wrong. But potentially, talk to him in person. Benjamin's very, one of the best fellas. Very reasonable, very balanced, very judicious. And I'm sure he's here for it. But, man, the afternoon show is dope. Like, send a text through if you like Arvo's with Andy.
1: I've got other things I need to do.
0: What sort of things you got to
1: do? Like these meetings that I've got from 10 till 12 of an afternoon.
0: Oh.
1: I can't be here at 12 o'clock. I need to have my lunch too, and Benjamin needs to come out and understand and go, okay.
0: Man needs his lunch.
1: All right, okay. All right. If that's why you're seeing this, okay, maybe I might be able to tweak the roster there somewhere and I can put a bit of pressure on the roster.
0: So, Andy,
1: or maybe there's another way out of this.
0: So what are we doing?
1: We can get you up to Darwin permanently, and I can get you back on the breakfast show 5 days a week.
0: Oof.
1: I'll write up the contract here and now, sign it, signed, sealed, and delivered. All right, there you go. The deal's done. See you later. Maybe that's the only way Benjamin can come out and go, all right, this is the only way I'm seeing this. I'll just sign the deal. We'll get you off to Darwin on the Saltwater Radio. Sign the deal. Andrew's got 5 days a week on the morning breakfast show.
0: Mm.
1: Done deal. There we go. That's the only way we can bloody shut this up.
0: Okay. So what were you doing playing board games?
1: Now, I had a meeting with Inclusion Northern Territory from Darwin.
0: I thought you were saying you had to play board games at Yaya's Cafe.
1: No, I was in a meeting.
0: What was the meeting about?
1: Usual.
0: What's that? Spill the tea, bro.
1: Talking about what's happening up in Darwin with our Inclusion Northern Territory reference group.
0: Yeah, so what is happening? Can you give us a little breakdown?
1: Well, like I said, we were just talking about when we spoke to the Minister for Disability last time and what was spoken about.
0: What was spoken about? Can you give us an update? I'm sure the listeners are...
1: Oh, I can't say too much.
0: Hey,
1: mate.
0: They're more interested in that than you whinging about the afternoon show. Because they're obviously listening. There might be, unless they tuned out.
1: Yeah.
0: People could have tuned out by now. Who knows?
1: No, like I said, that's so I just can't be here by lunchtime. You know, how am I supposed to get lunch as well when I've got to be here by 12.
0: Mm.
1: I'm only here till 1:30 on a Thursday. I mean, couldn't Benjamin maybe, swing a bit more time on the rice and go, okay, because Andrew's only here till 1:30 and he can't get lunch, okay, maybe I'm willing to swing the door there until maybe 3 in the afternoon, I can give Andrew another 2 hours. Maybe I can maybe swing another 2 hours on the roster, maybe get him to come out, go, boom, all right, another 2 hours on the roster. Smack, bang, there you go. You can go get lunch and I'll give you another 2 hours on ACCC if that's what you want. Fair enough, mate. I'm open to all options. Maybe I need to keep it open and see what we can tweak that roster. Maybe I can come up with some sort of an idea.
0: Here's the thing, Andy, though. I feel like even if you got that, you're still going to complain about something. Like, even once you've got that, you're never satisfied.
1: But the thing is, Dust, why do we need a broadcaster in Tennant Creek doing the breakfast show from up there?
0: Are you throwing shade at Brian Coleman?
1: Right. And why do we need Kate from here doing the breakfast show from here?
0: You're throwing shade at Kate now. Kate Triple C's deadly.
1: But like I said, Dust, why do you need two broadcasters doing the breakfast show first thing in the morning? You don't need two. You only need one, not two. So we either get rid of Brian Coleman or we get rid of Kate and we put me back on the breakfast show. We got three options. Why doesn't Benjamin go, okay, Andrew, we got three options on the table. We either get rid of Brian, we either get rid of Kate, and we put you back on the breakfast show. We got three options. Now, we need to take it to a vote. All right, all in favour of Andrew back on that breakfast show? All the numbers are in. I jump back on the breakfast show. That's the only way I can see this out.
0: This is
1: got three options.
0: George Harrison, you're on ACCC, and the others with Andy.
1: Is that three options we've got?
0: Three options.
1: Yep.
0: ACCC.
1: Absolutely.

0: Yes, George Harrison there, My Sweet Lord, hallelujah.
1: Absolutely.
0: What a beautiful song and calming, relaxing song there, Andy.
1: No, like I said, Darcy, we need to keep this conversation going. It's a red hot conversation. This is going to keep going until someone gets a message out there and goes, hey, you know what? Maybe we need to listen to what Andrew's saying. Maybe we need to listen to him. Maybe someone needs to have a voice and someone needs to come
0: people
1: out.
0: People are like, listening. They're trying to listen to you right now, but you're just talking smack.
1: You got four decisions on the table. What are you going to do? You got four decisions. Which one are you going to go with, mate? You got four decisions.
0: Four decisions? What are the four? Just give us, before the news, what are the four decisions to make?
1: You get rid of your broadcaster in Tennant Creek.
0: Okay. Brian, shots fired at you. Bam, bam.
1: You get rid of Brian.
0: Yeah.
1: You either stand down Kate.
0: Another shot.
1: Or you either get me back on the breakfast show.
0: Yeah.
1: Or Benjamin gets me 5 days a week up at Saltwater and Saltwater Radio up and down. Give me the breakfast show 5 days a week. And he's got himself a done deal and he signs a contract here and there and just goes, also on the contract, there you go, and he gets me off the down. He's got four options on the table. Which one's he going to go with, mate? He's got
0: the irony is, Andy.
1: He's got an auction on his hands. He's got four options. What are you going to do? Come on, Benjamin. Four options here and now. What are you going to do? Come on. What are you going
0: to
1: do?
0: Well, he's a boss. He can do whatever he likes. Also, nobody listens to Saltwater Radio. Is this an online station? There's probably maybe one or two people listening at a time. So you might have all the days of the week that you're broadcasting and you're broadcasting the thin air, Andy. You'll be just falling on deaf ears. Nobody will be, but you can be really as loud as you want.
1: Well, like I said, get me up there. That way you've got broadcasting live from Saltwater Radio. You need someone up there that needs a voice.
0: Well, at least it'll be a bit quieter around here if you go up there because you do make a lot of noise.
1: But they need someone who's got a voice up there on Larrakia Country. They need someone on Larrakia Country that's got a voice for community radio.
0: You have a very loud voice. I have to turn your microphone down all the time. You've got such a loud voice. And when you talk to people on the phone, you're talking extra loud. Like, they can already hear you because of the phone. It's the magic of technology, Andy. You don't need to even be louder just because they're in Brisbane.
1: But thus, isn't that what ACCC is all about? Isn't this place all
0: being
1: about
0: loud, being
1: no,
0: a loud
1: isn't
0: voice?
1: This place all about training broadcasters
0: no,
1: from here?
0: It's about many voices.
1: No, but isn't it about training broadcasters from here and chucking them to other stations going, hey, we'll train you up here and we'll move you on to different stations. Isn't that what ACCC is all about?
0: I don't think it is.
1: You learn your training here.
0: It's about many voices, one frequency.
1: And we'll move you on to different stations. Isn't that what ACCC is all about?
0: I don't think it is.
1: You learn your training here.
0: It's about many voices, one

0: Hello, I'm Adam Evans with the NIRS News. The global impact of the conflict in the Middle East is a wake-up call for the Pacific region. That's what PALU President Sir Angel Whipps Jr. has said to leaders as they meet at the Pacific Islands Forum. Some Pacific Island countries are now using 25% of their gross domestic product on fuel to power their diesel generators. Mr. Whipps says it's highlighting the importance of investing in renewable energy.
1: And I think one thing that we've all learned from the war is it was a wake-up call that we really need to transition. And for the islands who have been saying that this is our number one issue, climate change, now we have people transitioning because it's economic security, it's energy security.
0: Specialist drone operators from Australia will be sent to Nepal to help with the search and rescue efforts. Prime Minister Anthony Albanese has made the announcement today in Palau, where he's attending the Pacific Islands Forum.
2: They'll leave Australia in the coming days as part of a 15-person disaster assistance response team. This adds to the 19 Australian personnel who've already been dispatched to Nepal. The government will also provide a further $3 million in humanitarian assistance.
0: 38 Australians are among the more than 4,000 people who are still missing after last week's flash flood. Tasmanians are being told their power supply is safe despite a major fire tearing through one of the state's biggest hydropower stations. The Tungatina Power Station, which supplies about 5% of the state's electricity, went up in flames overnight. Premier Jeremy Rockliffe says the damage is significant, but there's no risk to the broader energy network.
3: Tungatina Power Station is a very important part of our hydro network, accounting for around 5% of Tasmania's power. It is one of 10 major power stations in the Derwent scheme. And I want to assure Tasmanians there is no risk to Tasmania's power and energy supply.
0: About 300 homes in nearby towns are without power while crews work to make the site safe. And Greens Senator Sarah Hanson-Young says the federal government needs to force telecommunications companies to lift their game. Telstra has been fined $277,000 for failing to stop unauthorised SIM swaps that expose customers to fraud. Senator Hanson-Young says there needs to be legal standards for reliability and proper compensation for affected customers. Her call follows a separate report into Telstra's July network outage released yesterday, which found that the telco lacked all the technical expertise to properly maintain critical systems. The outage disrupted 000 calls, train networks, and electronic payments nationwide. We'll have more coming up next.
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0: To sport, and in the AFL, North Melbourne says Alistair Clarkson tried to do too much himself and the program became too heavy. That's what Kangaroos football boss Todd Viney says following the club's decision to sack Clarkson yesterday. He says the decision-making process included discussions with the players.
8: I don't want to get into specifics around the feedback, but it's needless to say that, in searching for the answers, that the program became a little bit too heavy.
0: Now for a look at the capital city weather for the country. Sunny in Magidge and Brisbane with a top of 31. 27 are mostly sunny on Gadigal Country, Sydney, while it's 18 and sunny on Ngunnawal, Gambri Country, Canberra. 17 and showers in Nam, Melbourne, and showers in Nipaluna, Hobart with a max of 11. A top of 17 is showers in Tundunya, Adelaide. Showers and 20 degrees in Boorloo, Perth, and a possible shower on Garamilla, Darwin with a top of 33. If you have any stories that you wish to share with us, you can send us an email to news@nirs.org.au.
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9: Hi, we're back. It is 2 minutes past one on ACCC. Thanks to the news there, and there was a little announcement. And coming up, we've got a great little story. It's about the Express program, Express number 2. It's the second time I'm lucky enough to be involved with this project. It's kicked off again. We got three mentors working together with three mentees, and being Dan the Underdog myself and Alison Mapleson, who is outside getting warmed up with her mentee at the moment. It's a great program, Andy. The cool thing about this is like the emerging mentor has their own goals and pathways from producing to recording music and deepening their understanding of music, performance and creative practices. And they're going to be coming into the studio in just a moment, Andy, to tell us about it. Are you excited?
10: Just before that, I might actually go and hit the track for the afternoon. I might go on toodaloo and go and get some lunch, mate. So
9: you don't care about anything about that, what I just said?
10: Well, a man needs to eat, mate, so
9: you don't care about
10: Alice? A man needs
9: Alice
10: to eat when a man needs to eat, mate. I'm sorry, that's the world for you, mate.
9: What about a woman?
10: That's the hard line from bloke, mate.
9: Sometimes a woman
10: when a man's got to eat. A man's got to eat. I'm sorry, mate, that's just the way it is.
9: All right, then go then. I saw some fish and chips on the ground, if you want to. Hey, thank you guys for coming in today. They've come straight into the studio. Andy was thinking about just upping and leaving.
10: Well, I haven't had lunch, so I might hit the track.
9: Can you turn on the mics before you do that then? I'll do the interview. He's hungry. It's all good.
11: You're my bread when I'm hungry.
9: Exactly. That fits in with the song that we're doing today. Well, maybe I'll take the hot seat, Andy. Do you want to swap and go get some fish and chips?
11: He doesn't
9: want to
11: miss out as well.
9: He's
11: having FOMO.
9: He's simultaneously having FOMO and hunger pangs. This is going to be a really interview, a really good interview, though. You should just get a little... Throw up the... And he's got his arms. Still got a bee in his bonnet. Oh, beautiful dead air there on radio. Yes. As we know, the Express 2 music program has kicked off with such a strong start this year. We got three mentors and three emerging mentors, those mentors being Alison Mabelson, Dan the Underdog, who you know, Andy, and myself, Darcy Davis. The emerging mentors being Rita Tomlins. We've also got Jake Turner, who's my emerging mentor. And then we've got David Watts, who you might know from... next to Iron the Boxing there.
3: Yep.
9: What's his place called? Big Shot Gyms, something like that. Anyway, we've got the two lovely legends in the studio. They're going to do a song for us today and talk a little bit about the program. So the bigger goal of this program is to pass the torch. By the third phase of this program, the emerging mentors we've built the skills, confidence, and experience to step into paid mentoring roles, themselves working alongside and supporting people in their community. And we're talking to one of the teams today is Alison Mabelson, a qualified music therapist and a prolific singer-songwriter around town, and our emerging mentor Rita Tomlins. Born and raised in Alice, but spending time interstate and traveling. She's a mama to a 16-year-old and a social worker. Thank you guys for joining us on the show today.
12: Thanks for having us.
9: And would love it if you come a little bit closer to the microphone.
12: Closer.
9: Both of you closer. We're not talking to you?
12: Huh?
9: It's nice if we want to get that radio effect. Oh, you don't want to talk?
13: Is
9: water coming out the mic?
12: Yeah.
9: Might be happy to see you.
12: Maybe go that way, Rita, so that you can get closer and don't hit this.
9: Okay.
12: Go that way and take that with you.
13: Setting up.
9: Would love to ask you guys a few questions, just impromptu questions. So for people hearing about Express for the first time, what is the program and what do you think it's hoping to achieve through it?
12: Go, Rita.
13: Yeah, so the program is about supporting local musicians and giving emerging artists the chance to build skills and connect with other musicians and connect with mentors. It's also about growing the emerging artists' confidence and courage and just an opportunity to express creativity. Yeah.
9: Such a good answer there. We've got three First Nations emerging mentor teams working through the program this year. So tell us what your particular team is actually working towards and learning.
13: Let's go, Ali.
9: Go, Ali.
14: Hey. Okay, correct me if I'm wrong then. So Rita and I have been working together for a few months and it's kind of like a year-long program. And Rita's already a beautiful musician, but wanting more skills to like play in more keys, so wanting more understanding of music theory and performance skills, but particularly in order to become a mentor herself and to create safe and comfortable spaces for women to get more involved with music. So women who don't need to have had any music skills before, but who want to like grow their voice, grow their skills, whether it's songwriting, whether it's playing an instrument. Yeah. Mm.
9: So deadly. Unprecedented levels of deadliness with this project here. And I would just really like to know, what makes the mentor apprentice model so powerful, particularly when it comes to passing knowledge and skills from one person to the next, Rita?
13: Yeah, I think what's really powerful about the Express program is the skill set of the mentors, firstly, to be able to connect and give that knowledge on. But what's really special about this program is just being able to feel comfortable to then receive that knowledge. And that's something that Alison has been really good at while we've been working together, and just creating that safe space to then allow that sharing of knowledge and music creativity to, you know, flow.
14: Aw, thank you. I think also it's a really good partnership for the two of us, because some of the goals of what Rita's wanting to be able to create for other women are things that I already do, or they're principles in my job as a music therapist. So I should look at you when I'm answering questions. I'm telling Rita this. But they're sort of like, you know, music therapy is like, yeah, it can be enhancing music skills, but it's more about like the therapeutic value and people feeling more and more themselves, or more able to connect to others, more able to have a voice, more confident. So, yeah, I think I'm pretty happy to be mentoring Rita.
9: So cool. And I don't think she could have found a better mentor and sis to help in this program. And I would love to know, like, what have you been working on together?
14: A lot of things. So lots of music theory. Like, what are some things we've been...
13: Yeah, so we've been working on some guitar practice and skills in that area.
14: Learning, like, heaps more chords than what you had.
13: Yeah. Been learning how to transpose.
14: Which means change the key. If it's too low for you or too high for you, how do you put it into different chords, different key? Mm. Yeah.
9: Is the answer with a capo?
14: Yeah, but that you still have to transpose. But yeah, capo saves you. Putting the capo on the guitar saves your hand if you don't, I don't know, do hours of practice every day and get used to bar chords.
9: Mm, there's a lot of chords. I was looking at the chord chart yesterday, and there's a lot of finger shapes to get around, and it's a lot to learn. And yeah, it's great to see the progress of all of the emerging mentors, sorry, I should call them. Everybody's taking big steps up, and, you know, with Jakey, who I've been working with, just seeing his flow develop and getting that more technicalities and, you know, beat making. And I know that Dan the Underdog is doing cool stuff like that as well. And I think the cool thing about the program for me is that it's empowering it's like training the trainer. The next person is coming through. So it's not this savior complex of somebody coming in and, or say coming from interstate and then never showing up again.
14: Expert.
9: Yeah, an expert. And kind of putting that on their resume. This is actually a local mob doing it for other local mob and passing the torch, if you will. And, you know, I think the best way to demonstrate some of that would be to play a song. How would you guys feel about sharing something that you've been working on?
14: What a surprise that you've asked us. We just happened to bring our guitars.
9: Everything's pretty surprising.
14: But yeah, like this song could show that we've been working on guitar, but also our singing, and also we did transpose this to be able to use the capo instead of bar chords. So we, and then like harmonies, holding harmonies together.
13: Yeah.
14: And then what song are we doing, Rita?
13: Yeah, so we're doing a song by Don Williams today called You're My Best Friend. It's a very special song, and it reminds me of my grandmother who's passed. So.
9: Thank you so much for sharing, and we do love Don Williams around here, don't we, Andy?
10: Yep.
9: Yeah, we do.
14: Just hearing your chord.
9: We got Alison Mabelson and Rita Thomas in the studio today performing a Don Williams song, You're My Best Friend. Why you got your fingers on there? They're about to play a song.
14: Oh, yeah.
9: I was Vandy.

0: that, Andy?
1: That was good. But again, Das, we're going to have to be very careful with that. We have to be very careful with this, Das. With that, Alison, not playing that song. Because that's played by...
2: Don Williams.
1: Because that's played by Don Williams.
3: Yeah, they're doing a cover.
1: No, but Das, we could literally get in trouble because Don Williams is getting the royalties out of that song because he's getting the royalties, and if they find out that someone else is playing his song, it could get picked up by the CBAA and they could come back and go, hey, hang on a moment, who's doing a cover song? You got to be very careful, mate, because if the CBAA picks it up, mate, because that happened before, Das. We had a musician in the studio that did a song, and Greg had to write an email to the CBAA saying, I dearly apologise that the musician played a song from another musician's album.
4: Yesterday,
1: I dearly apologise. It won't happen.
4: Could have played My Island Home the other day. You didn't say anything about that.
2: Andy, I think you have to just acknowledge who the writer is. And then they can get their
4: it's called a cover. It's very common.
1: But plus, Rita's a lawyer. By the musician before you play their music because they're getting the royalty. Shouldn't you be writing to Don Williams to say, hey, look, would you mind
4: he's
1: if we play your music?
4: Now. He died in 2017, Cunha.
1: No, he's not. Don Williams is still around. He's been gone for years.
4: He's dead as hell, bro.
1: Nah, no way.
2: Now, I think radio stations have a system where they...
1: Can you prove that, Das, that he's gone?
4: Yeah, check it out. Dead.
2: Anyway, thank you, everybody.
4: Thank you guys so much for... We should thank our musical guests and get out of
1: thanks,
4: here.
1: Thanks, guys. We're going to get out of here. We've got Royston coming up with Royston.
4: Thank you guys for tuning
1: up.
4: In and putting up with Andy's rants today. Appreciate you guys. Express Program Gang, thank you guys for coming in.
5: Thanks for having us.
4: It's been lovely.
1: All right, let's go.
4: Peace.
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0: 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Welcome to the Royston Spring Roundup from 102.1 FM, Alice Springs and Tent Creek.
1: Good afternoon, Royston.
0: And good afternoon to you, Mark.
1: We've got a couple of guests on the show today. Of course, as always, we have our AFL analyst and umpire, J.C. Ueli.
0: Mm-hmm.
1: And now we're also joined by Brooke Lever. Good afternoon, Brooke.
2: Good afternoon.
0: Mark, before we get into it, I want to do one thing.
1: Okay. Wow. That's extra time.
0: Yeah.
1: This is a segment, a special segment called Extra Time, where we talk to guests about what they do in the sport that they play.
2: Perfect.
1: Could you just tell us a little bit more about what you do, Brooke?
2: So I am the club and competitions manager for AFL Central Australia, and I look after the town and the community competition and help the clubs with any of their development needs. And I also do a little bit of Auskick here and there as well, so everything footy related here in Central Australia.
1: Very good. And Central Australian football last weekend has had a lot on. Can you just tell us a bit more details about the finals that were happening?
2: Yeah, we had a big grand final day last week. On Saturday, we had all our senior grand finals. One of the special things about last week was across Friday and Saturday with our junior and senior grand finals, at least every club got one premiership. So that's really good to see. Everyone's very competitive. We had Rovers take it out in the senior men. Wests got their first premiership in the senior women. Pioneer knocked off Feds in reserves. And then in the under-18s, we had Wests win that one as well. And then on the Friday night in under-15s, Federals got theirs, and South girls under-17s got theirs as well. So good coverage amongst all of our clubs.
1: Yeah, and of course, as I mentioned before, we had JC. He's on the line. He is umpired considerably in Central Australia. And good afternoon, JC.
3: Good afternoon, Mark and Brooke and Royston. How are you, fellas and girls? Yeah.
2: Good afternoon.
1: Yeah, so
3: I'm just listening to some of the things that Brooke was saying. It brings back great memories for me, Mark.
1: It does indeed. Could you just tell listeners a little bit about your career as an umpire, JC?
3: Well, as you know, Mark, I completed my 1,000 games last year up in Tennant Creek, and umpired virtually all over the country, but spent a lot of time in the Northern Territory over the last 7 years. So, yeah, we love going up there and watching the superstars in action. And, yeah, it's been wonderful, and I actually miss it, to be honest. I was just telling a couple of people the other day about how I'd have loved to have been up there again this year. Due to a couple of little niggling injuries and, with my left ankle, has played up a little bit over the last couple of years. And I'm not getting any younger.
1: Yeah.
3: So I'm 58 now, Mark. So
1: yeah,
3: to even last this long has been not a bad effort.
1: Yeah, for sure. Yeah, and I mean, tell us a little bit more about the umpires, Brooke, in Central Australia. Is it hard to get enough umpires?
2: It definitely is. We're always looking for umpires, for sure. It's not an easy job, which I'm sure JC will back me up on. It can be very challenging, but also very rewarding at the same time. So we're always looking for new people to get involved. Like if you've stopped playing and you still want to be involved in the sport, umpiring is a great way to do that. It's a great way to give back. Without umpires, we don't have a game. So the more people who put their hands up for umpiring, the better. We've got some unreal umpires here in Central Australia, but I'm sure they would love to see some new faces around the group as well. So hopefully in the off season and the pre-season, we can really get some good training numbers and get some new umpires into the fold as well.
3: That's a great way of doing it too, Brooke. That's how I started. When I finished playing football in Victoria, I was asked to go and do some umpiring, and I really loved it for many years, and it's a great way to get in, and of course the players have got a fair idea of the rules.
2: Yeah, exactly.
3: And they just need to brush up on them, basically. A lot of AFL umpires who are former AFL players, who are still going, and one in particular is Lee Fisher, who used to play down at St Kilda. Mm-hmm. He's also playing as an umpire, and umpired probably at least 200 or 300 games by now, I reckon, Lee. But it's a great way to get in, and I couldn't have said it better myself, Brooke. So I hope there's a few people out there listening, and it's a great way to be part of the community and a great way to learn another aspect of football.
2: Yeah, absolutely.
3: The umpires always seem to be the bad person, but like you said, without umpires, you've got no football match.
2: Exactly.
3: So it's really important that we keep a very good relationship between player supporters in particular and umpires so we can keep this great game of ours going.
1: I must say, JC, you know, in Central Australia, they're very passionate about their football. It must be awfully hard for umpires to make a decision that's contrary to what one side of the competition is against. That must be very hard being playing the middle ground in a decision that could be taken the wrong way.
3: It could, and I think that's why I think what Brooks said is very valid, that any player who's reaching the end of their career and loves football should still continue to do it. And it's really important that you've got some idea of the rules so those decisions aren't taken the wrong way, especially if you're an experienced footballer. It's really important that you just got to brush up on some of the rules. Of course, the rules change every year for one reason or another. Some like it, some people don't. I'm an old traditionalist, so I like sort of the way it used to be. Probably not a big fan of certain rules that have been brought in, but you just got to go with it, I guess. They're the rules of the game, and you've got to abide by them. And it just takes a bit to get used to. But once you get used to it, it just keeps going. And, so I totally agree with Brooks said, if there's anyone out there, and not only in the men's side, also females. Well, I've umpired a few games with female umpires, and they're terrific, you know. So it's great that the girls can get involved too as either a field umpire or goal umpire or in a boundary umpire, you know. And, of course, they can earn a few bucks for themselves on the weekend. So I'm sure there's a lot of people out there, and I wouldn't mind doing that. Well, get in contact with Brooke and all the people in town. I'm sure they'll look after them.
2: Yeah, absolutely. We'll take as many umpires as we can get. And I think a key thing for people to remember, like you said, Mark, with the hard decisions is everyone makes mistakes in a game of footy, including the players. So there are going to be times where you might not agree with the decision. But the key part is, yeah, we need umpires to be able to play footy.
1: Yeah. Can you tell us about some of the big games that happened last weekend, Brooke? I mean, yeah, just give us some details about that.
2: Yeah, so in the senior women's, both teams were fighting for their first female premiership. So there was a lot on the line there. Wests were breaking a little bit of a curse. They've made a couple of grand finals in a row and not been able to get it over the line. So it was about time that they were able to take one home. In Pioneer and Rovers in the senior men, Pioneer definitely went in as the favourites, the minor premiers, and very, very strong side. So it was a little bit of an upset for Rovers to take that one away. And then, yeah, in the men's reserves, Federal, I think they've won that 4 years in a row. So it was good to get a fresh winner in Pioneer for that grade as well.
1: Great. Who do you think were the standout players and some of the performances that were recognised on the day?
2: Yeah, so definitely in the women, Meg McSkeehan, who took out the best on ground for West Football Club. She's always a standout. She's played a bit of football in Darwin as well, and that shows in every game that she plays. Caitlin Couch was strong, as always, for West as well. And then on the south side of things, Ebony Abbott-McCormack is always always strong when she takes the ground, lots of football experience. And then in the men, we had Shaden Close, had a real standout game. Deacon Braun for Rovers is always strong, the Minahan medalist. And then, in Pioneers, they had their usual stand-up men. So Thomas Swan does some unreal stuff out on the ground. They were missing their playing coach, Matt Campbell. Whether that made a difference or not, I'm not sure, but I'm sure that he would have been dying to get out there as well.
1: Very good, Brooke. I understand that another program that's quite successful in Alice Springs is the Footy for Life.
2: Yes.
1: Can you tell us a little bit more about that?
2: Yeah, Footy for Life is one of our proudest programs, I would say. So every Wednesday, they're just finishing up their season now, but every Wednesday it's an all-abilities football session. Mm-hmm. We hold that down at Traeger Park with my colleagues Tommy and Paul. They run that one with a lot of the service providers in the town as well, giving everyone an opportunity to be a part of our great game. So there's people there with all mixed abilities. We cater to everybody, and we just want to see everyone have a go and be able to be a part of our sport. So they've played games this year against all of our senior clubs. Mm. I think they've beaten all of our senior clubs as well, which our friend Andy would tell you all about.
1: I've heard he had a standout performance. Is that right?
2: Standout. I think he spends most of his time commentating the game, but that's okay. It's a fantastic...
3: We can't take my role.
2: Yeah, it's a fantastic program and something we're really proud of, and hopefully we can continue to build those relationships between the Footy for Life crew and our local clubs. We are fortunate enough that a lot of our Footy for Life participants do actually play club footy as well.
1: Okay.
2: And we have the AFL Open coming up, where last year I think there was 5 of our Footy for Life participants got to go away and play in the National Inclusion Carnival. Mm. So that's really exciting, and hopefully we have some Alice representation again this year.
1: It's very exciting to hear and to know that there's a vibrant competition here for people with disabilities.
2: Yeah, yep, 100%.
1: And moving along, Royston, the week that was... What are your thoughts around that?
0: Men's AFL, professional level AFL, just had the wild card finals happen. There's only like 2 matches happened. First one is on last Friday. Is a Western Bulldogs up against a Collingwood Magpies. That was being played at the MCG, which is where the grand final is played. Full time scores for it. Western Bulldogs finished match with a score of 96 points. Collingwood Magpies finished match total of 93 points. So the Bulldogs won by 3 points.
3: Well, Mark and Royston and Brooke, what a game it was. I was lucky enough to be at the MCG last weekend for both the games. And it came down virtually to a kick after the siren, where Membry had a shot from about 40 metres out and missed and sent the Bulldogs into the next round of the football finals. Collingwood, on the other hand, well... They had their chances. They had their chances. But again, that one or two players lacking either through injury, like Darcy Moore or Braden Maynard, Scott Pendlebury wasn't there. It was just a little bit tricky for Collingwood. There's probably one or two men short when it really counted. And I really loved the duel between Nick Dacos and Marcus Montebelli. It was real mouth-watering stuff for the two best players in the league, going head-to-head in the middle of the ground, niggling at one another. And in the end, the Bond got the points with those two magnificent clearances out of the middle late in that last quarter, made all the difference. And Connor just fell short after looking like they were going to get the chocolates, but unfortunately, Membry couldn't capitalise and virtually kicked the ball on the siren. It actually, from an umpire's point of view, it actually should have been called play on because Membry actually took about 38 seconds. So the umpire let that go a little bit. So there was a little bit of a mistake there by the umpire where Membry was given his full 30 seconds and should have kicked the ball, but he went an extra 8 seconds. So if you have a look at it, he marked the ball with about, I think, 41 seconds to go.
1: Mm-hmm.
3: So could have been called play on, but he actually kicked it on the siren and probably half distracted him. And that was the end of that. Membry misses. Bulldogs go through. Collingwood are done for the year. And we'll see what happens when they play against Adelaide on
1: From memory, JC, last week, you were of the thinking that Collingwood would have been too good for Western Bulldogs.
3: Well, I did, Mike. And, you know, look, it was always going to be a tight match. They were both pretty even teams. And that's why the wild card is in, to give that ninth, tenth side a chance to maybe progress into the finals. I think now with the expanding competition, we've got Tasmania coming in, hopefully the Northern Territory in a few more years, trying to make it 20 teams. I think that it's getting the fans aware that there's going to be 10 teams fighting it out for finals every year from now on when the teams get adjusted and become even again. We're going to have obviously a few buys now with the 19th team. Because as you can work out, there's going to be a team that's going to be having a bye practically every week. But I think it'll be once the 20th side comes in, we'll make it even. And we look forward to great things ahead. But now I was a bit sceptical with the wild card. But after experiencing those two games on the weekend, I'm all for it. The AFL couldn't have got a better launch with the wild card round. It's not to say that we'll blow out sometime in the future, but we can only see what's happened at the moment, and it was two magnificent games.
1: Yep. As you've made us aware of other weeks, JC, that, you know, being an umpire, you don't favour one side over another. I'm just wondering, we've got Brooke here, Brooke Lever. She's a coordinator at AFL-NT. Does she lean towards any of the sides in the AFL? The men's competition.
2: In the AFL, in the top league?
1: Yeah.
2: Well, I am a hopeless West Coast supporter, unfortunately, so I've had a bad run lately. I would have picked the Pies, though, to be the ones to go through from the weekend, but they didn't get there. So, yeah, I think I'll be jumping on the Carlton bandwagon for now. Because they've had a pretty impressive season to come from where they were to be in the position that they're in now. So that's pretty exciting.
3: Absolutely. I agree with that one.
0: The two wild card final matches is Melbourne Demons playing at the MCG up against Carlton Blues. Full-time scores for that match. Melbourne Demons finished the match with a total score of 55 points. Carlton finished the match with a total score of 74 points, winning the match by 19 points.
3: Ball again. Got a bit scrappy early in the piece where Melbourne got the jump on the Blues. 4-0, and Carlton's got a habit of starting, but then they even up the game. And I'm not sure if it's a tactic or not that that Fraser's got, young Josh Fraser there, because they seem to settle down very quickly after that, and all of a sudden they're matching up all over the ground very, very well. I had a bird's eye view there the other day, and you can just sort of see them tightening up areas of the ground where they put young Cooper Lord on Cozzy Pickett, virtually put him out of the game. And then Pitnett ran with Max Gawn, who's a champion of the game. Unquestionable. I think he's won 9 All-Australian captain Guernseys. And when you start looking after blokes like that on the field as an opposition, you're going to go a long way to winning a match. They're both match winners, as we both know. Cozzy is a superstar. Didn't have his best game there the other night, and was to the credit of the Carlton coaching crew there that virtually stopped him in his tracks and gave him no room to do damage like Cozzy normally does. So they obviously put a bit of work into Cozzy Pickett, and they put a bit of work into Max Gawn. So 2 match winners, couldn't really get their game going. Max tried to throw Pitnett off track by going back and then going forward, but Pitnett kept wearing him like a glove and played him very, very well. And the Blues fought their way back, and they're almost level pegging at half time. And then coming to the last quarter, they really started to put the foot down. And in that engine room of Carlton, those 3 superstars in the middle, Patrick Cripps, Sam Walsh and young Jagger Smith, got the ball rolling and just overran Melbourne in the end for an impressive win in front of 91,000 people at the MCG. And I can tell you, Mark, I reckon 70,000 were Carlton supporters. They made a hell of a noise.
1: It
3: was fantastic atmosphere.
1: I was just thinking, JC, is Carlton a Cinderella side for 2026? I mean...
3: Well, I think, like Brooke said before, where they've come from, they were third last on the ladder. They were in dire straits. They had to make a decision with Voss. Josh Fraser comes in, and Carlton only lost 2 and drawn 1 of the last 14 or 15 games, and helped them virtually get into the finals. It's almost mission impossible, really, when you're that far down the list after such an ordinary start to the year. But he's just blooded new players in Josh Fraser. For example, Saad. I don't think he'll get a game for Carlton anymore, Adam Saad. I think he's done. Fogarty can't get a look in. All these young fellas coming, like Billy Wilson and Cooper Lord, Taylor Byrne, all these fellas coming in, giving them a free rein to do what they like around the ground, and they're very fast running side, Carlton. They took the zip out of Melbourne the other night. And it's a danger game for Geelong because the Blues have won 4 of the last 5 against the Cats. And I know, speaking to a couple of Geelong supporters, they were telling me that they thought that the last team they wanted to play on earth was Carlton. They were hoping like crazy Melbourne get up. So the Cats fans are a little bit nervous because Carlton used them like a little bit of a bunny and toys with them. And that midfield, very dynamic, that Cripps, Walsh and Jagger Smith. And then you've got the recruits from last year that played their first year for Carlton in Ainsworth. Fantastic. Ollie Florent. And Will Haywood still to come in after the injury. He may get a look in. He took almost the mark of the year but got injured in the process. So the Carlton team is playing like a team that's got nothing to lose and plenty to gain.

0: much a ride off before they changed their coach. So yeah, the turnaround has been very impressive. I want to see them get up against the Cats, because I think Paddy Cripps getting a bit of reward for sticking it out for so long is good for footy. That's what we want to see. We want to see skippers that stay loyal when their teams are going through hard times get a bit of reward at the end of the season once things turn a corner.
1: Very well said, Brooke.
0: Thanks, Jason.
1: What about you, Royston? What do you reckon?
2: One thing I can remember that just happened is that on club and in game front, the press was changing coach. Said another coach got sacked by board. Yeah, he's got one thing that really annoys me when it happens during the season.
3: Yeah, and Royce knew of the belief that, you know, a club that does that is doing the wrong thing. Yeah. But what's happening to Carlton?
2: As I've always said, I mean, the time for board to make the decision whether going to keep coach on or change coach is right after the season's finished. Wait till then. So when the players are off on holiday, watch at that point.
3: Is that because of morale? What's the reason? Is it the morale?
2: Yeah. Just keep the playing group's morale up. Just wait till after the season's done and dusted for the year. That group's on holiday before making a decision whether the coach's contract gets extended or terminated.
3: Have North Melbourne made the right decision, Royston?
1: Well,
3: it's a question, JC, Alistair Clarkson.
1: I did not expect that one, Mark, to be honest. Mm-hmm. I know Clarkson was contracted for another year, and I didn't expect it. And I was having a little chat with the guy over here, Tony, who does a bit of work for us, a very good tiler, I might add.
3: Yeah.
1: And a cheerio to Tony. Mark, we had a bit of a chat before.
3: Yeah, g'day, Tony, and
1: he's having a listen.
3: Oh, that's good to know. It's good to know that you're a Tyler, Tony. Maybe we might have to get you up to Alice Springs. I've got a bit of work I need to be done.
1: So I'm gonna twist his arm, Mark.
3: Yeah,
1: but yeah, we just brought that up in a conversation that that Clarkson was basically sacked yesterday, and a little bit unexpected, and I think North Melbourne had that one under wraps because no one really knew what was going on. I don't think they expected, but apparently, according to Sandra Hood or Susan Hood, the president, that they're after a modern day coach and a bit of disconnection between Clarkson and the players. Well, that might be the case, but I did see improvement with North Melbourne this year, and I really thought that they could really launch into next year and really push for a finals berth. Mm-hmm. But we'll never know that now. But, you know, they said that the game's passed Clarkson by, and that's why he was given the short back and sides. Very unexpected on my part anyway. I didn't expect that.
2: Yeah, that the whole season I've been saying that clubs' boards should wait till after the grand finals happened to make that decision.
1: Yeah.
2: Postpone the decision until then.
1: Yeah. I agree with you, Royston, but I think now with all these coaches now starting to fill positions, I think North Melbourne have done this so they're trying to get the jump on whoever else may go to other clubs as an assistant, director of football. So three shouts to me come to mind straight away is two North Melbourne legends in John Longmire and Adam Simpson. I believe they're the two that would be very welcomed by the North.

0: of Melbourne fan. Also talk that Danny Laidley was also in the mix, former North Melbourne player. And, yes, so there's a couple there floating around. There's only, well, now 19 AFL coaches in the country, so it's a sought-after job. One position and two or three people going for it. But don't be surprised if Simpson or Long might get this gig, as club legends of both premiership players for North Melbourne, both of them. And they're both on the market. So you can purchase them and get them in coaching an up-and-coming team in North Melbourne who I believe maybe not next year or the year after, they'll be vying for finals for sure. They've got great talent there with Sheasel and George Wardlaw and LDU. And there's some really good young players coming through. So we'll see what happens, but it was unexpected, that's for sure.
1: I mean, in saying that, JC, is having ex-players back at the club as coaches, is that a good thing for the club? When
0: I'm a believer in it, Mark, because you're getting someone back into familiar territory. They know how the club runs. And I think that there's been a problem with guys like Brad Scott, for example, who, you know, who was a Brisbane Lions player and a great player. The Scott brothers were fantastic in that era for Brisbane. But he came to Essendon and just a little bit, you know, not really knowing how the place ran, got a bit disconnected. I think they've done a great job getting Mark McVeigh in. Mm. He's had a very long apprenticeship and he's a people's person and he understands the club. And I think I expect Essendon to start building with Mark McVeigh. So, you know, and he's going to rally all his old former teammates who were part of Essendon. Unfortunately for Essendon, as one of the superpowers of the AFL, they've just dropped the ball everywhere. They've had their worst year ever, and for a club that's got almost 100,000 members, it's quite incredible that they could be in that position. But I expect improvement, I really do. But that's for next year, Mark. We'll talk about that next year when we get going again for 2027.
1: Yeah.
0: But I'll be tipping Essendon a few games next year because I've just got a funny feeling that maybe I do a few things that will come into to a bit of fruition there for the Bombers.
1: And talking about a team that struggled this year, Brooke, what about West Coast? Where do you see them? Is there any hope there for 2027?
2: I think we're probably a fair way off it still. There's been very, very small glimpses of hope in some of our matches. I'm a big Harley Reid fan, so I'm hoping that he will continue to grow and develop and maybe do less of the silly little undisciplined things throughout his game. But, yeah, I think West Coast, I think we might be down in the dumps for still a little bit longer to go yet. Yeah, I wouldn't imagine.
0: How much longer do you think, Brooke? How much longer do you think the Eagles are going to be in this so-called slump position?
2: I would probably think, for me, it'd be at least the next two seasons. And then I'd want to see some, I would really, really want to see some improvement in that second season. But, yeah, it's not looking good so far. We've had, yeah, the very, very few glimpses of hope throughout this year. So if we can get a little bit more hope next year and then build on that again the year after, that would be good. I mean, we won a flag not too long ago, so there's other clubs out there that have struggled for much longer. But, yeah, it is a little bit grim for us Eagles fans at the moment.
1: And should the eyes go towards the coach? Is the coach they've got now?
2: I think they naturally will. I think naturally the eyes do go towards the coach, which, I mean, I don't necessarily agree with a lot of the time because there is only so much a coach can do. You can have the best game plan in the world. You can have a connected group, all of that. But once the players are on the ground, you have very little control over what happens next. Obviously, tightening up your discipline and stuff within the playing group contributes towards that. And as a coach, you've got to have a lot of influence over that and have demand respect, I guess, in your own unique way. So I think naturally the eyes will go to the coach. I think it might be a little bit unfair to blame it all on Minnie, but yeah, I think that's naturally how it will go. We see it all too often. We just spoke about North Melbourne. They've had great improvement. They went 3 wins, 3 wins, 5 wins, and then 9 wins. They've continued to improve, and still it's resulted in the coach getting the chop. So, yeah, I think that will naturally happen next.
0: That's why I found it surprising, Brooke, because there was great improvement this year in North Melbourne.
2: Yeah.
0: And I just don't know whether they've run out of patience or what's happened there, but it was a bit surprising because I marked North Melbourne in the 10 next year. Clarkson 5 years in would have posed a serious threat, and I think he would have got used to that group of players, know what their strengths and their weaknesses are. I just don't know if the next coach that comes along can gel with these players again. It takes time.
2: It definitely does take time.
0: Yeah.
2: And I think...
0: And you've got to have relationships with the players, you know?
2: Yeah, absolutely.
0: I think they might have made a mistake here. Well, time will tell. But I just think if they kept going on the path they were going, they were on the right track. It's different if they won 2 games for the year. But like you said, Brooke, they won 9 games for the year and a marked improvement from the last couple of years. And they're going up. I'm just finding it a bit disheartening that if you're making progress, you can still get the chop. I know it's a ruthless business, but I just thought that at least see out the next year for his contract and then see what happens. If they drop back, well, it's a different story. But if they made the finals, well, you give them another 2 years or 3 years, you know?
2: Yeah, I think you're definitely right. It is a very ruthless business, and I think there's a lot of things that happen inside the four walls of a footy club long before these decisions come out to us. So, yes, the record on field definitely got better, but there's usually always something happening internally.
0: Something hanging around. Yeah. Absolutely, there's something hanging around.
1: And going back to West Coast Eagles, I mean, they're one of the most profitable clubs in the competition.
0: Great supporter base.
1: Yeah.
2: Yeah.
0: They've got over 100,000 members, I believe, Eagles.
2: Yeah, we hang on.
3: Yeah, I can definitely remember the 05 and 06 round finals.
2: Yep.
1: Yeah, the one.
3: Yeah, like... West Coast Eagles up against Sydney.
2: Yes.
1: Yeah.
3: 2 years in a row.
2: Yep.
3: And the A5 won. Sydney's won some of it.
2: Mm-hmm.
3: Breaking a 72-year drought.
2: Yep.
3: Tom. And the next year, Eagles.
2: Yep.
1: Yeah, and that was a good victory by the lowest of margins, 1 point. Royston, they just scraped in.
0: Was that the year that you debuted Royston going out as the 25th man that day?
3: JC.
0: I think that's when the spirit of Royston came into the Sydney Swans, I reckon.
1: Yeah. Royston, you might know, Brooke, you might know this, but Royston's a long-term member of Sydney Swans.
0: Spiritual leader.
1: And there is talk, yeah, he... is well respected in the club.
2: Oh, yep, he's got the hat. He's got the
3: this
2: hat
3: year.
2: There.
3: Very this year's one. Too. Yeah, I mean, seeing next year's one.
2: Yep.
3: Pretty in there.
1: And a couple of weeks ago, Brooke were lucky enough to have Lewis Jeddah, both West Coast Eagles and Sydney Swans Premiership player, on your show.
2: Mm-hmm. So good. Were you a bit starstruck?
1: He's used to stars, ain't he?
3: Yeah, I've had a few AFL players on the show.
0: I think Lewis Jeddah was starstruck with Royston. Yeah, there's a spiritual leader. I knew he was around somewhere.
3: In the men's comp this weekend, actually today, later on, I'll have the Fremantle Dockers playing at home up against Hawthorn Hawks. And it's like first place versus fourth place.
1: What's that, JC?
0: All right, we'll take it away here. So, Freo, minor premiers all year and dominated the whole season. Hawthorn, the Smoky, they're coming with pretty much a full list to choose from. So is Fremantle Dockers. But I think at home, Fremantle have just too much to play for. They've been the dominant team all year. And I expect Fremantle to win by 40-plus. I think they'll absolutely towel Hawthorn up. That's my little prediction. And I have a little theory.
3: I figure the exact same thing as you, JC.
0: I've got a little theory on that one. I just think that Hawthorn, they got the double chance. So even if they get beaten, they'll come back to Victoria and then play, I think, the winner of either Geelong or Carlton. And they've both got very good records against both sides. Now, do you go out and have a lung buster tonight and go down in a blaze of glory and be flat for next week? Or just accept the way it is, come back home, and then start filtering your way through to the big dance? Sam Mitchell is a very tactical coach. It just works for me. If Fremantle will get a break on him, he'll start putting the cue in the rack.
3: And one thing
0: that's the beauty of the second chance.
3: Yeah, one thing I can say about match over in Perth is I can see that it is sold out.
0: Yes, I can imagine so Royston with
3: no tickets available for it.
1: Brooke, being a West Coast Eagles supporter, one could imagine that you're from Western Australia.
2: I'm not from Western Australia. I am just a random Eagles fan, and I've committed to stay with them since I picked them when I was younger. So I'm not from Western Australia, but being an Eagles fan, I don't want Freo to win, obviously, because there is some competitiveness there between the two teams. In saying that, I don't want them to win, but I think they will. And Hawthorn, well, we'll see what they can do in their second chance.
1: I mean, Jack, can
0: you... you, Royston? Do you like Fremantle or Royston tonight?
3: Yeah. Yeah, Jesse, when you picking... when you pick, like, Freo, Hawthorn, I was thinking exactly the same thing as you.
0: Yeah, and what about you, Mark?
1: Yeah, I have to say Fremantle too.
0: Unanimous Fremantle. They've been the best team all year.
3: So the next match, this weekend, is tomorrow's match, which is another sold-out match. And it is the Geelong Cats up against the Carlton Blues at the MCG. And
0: well,
3: five-place difference on the ladder.
0: We will see what type of game Carlton brings to the table. Four out of the five last encounters between the Cats and the Blues were the Blues' victory. But I'm just not sure about Geelong. As you know, Mark, they haven't been exactly my team to tip this year. I've got them wrong on many occasions.
1: Yes, that's right.
0: But I know you're a mad Geelong man, but I'm going to put this one on you first. Do you think the Cats can beat Carlton?
1: I would say yes, because I think Geelong will go to another level now that they're season finals campaigners, and I think in this game against Carlton, Geelong under Chris Scott will just go to another level. And, although the recent encounters, Geelong have lost by the slimmest of margins. I think back in May we lost by a point, 4 points. And in February, again, Geelong lost by, 15 points. So, they're tight encounters, and there's a history of those tight encounters. But that's no home and away series. In the finals now, I think you'll see Geelong will go to another level, despite their Cinderella performances so far this year. With Carlton, I don't think they have the capacity and the ability to get over Geelong.
0: So my question to you, Mark, would be who's going to curb those three guys in the middle, Cripps, Walsh and Smith? They've torn up sides in the past. That's why Carlton are in this position, because of those three midfielders getting the ball out of the middle and kicking it long into the forward line and giving Mackay, Ainsworth and a few others an opportunity. Taylor Burns, another one who's there. How is the Cats going to curb that three-peat in the middle? That's a pretty formidable midfield.
1: Well, we've got Bailey Smith.
0: And I think, you see, Max Holmes for me.
1: Oh, yeah, Max Holmes.
0: Now, he's 50-50 to play.
1: Yeah.
0: I think Max Holmes needs to be there to at least take on one of those gun midfielders. Bailey's a great player, but can he do it on his own? I'm not sure. Will Danger go in the middle? You know, how long can Danger play for? Yeah.
1: There's questions, Brooke.
0: It's very interesting.
1: What are your thoughts, Brooke? What do you think?
2: It's Blues for me. I'm on the bandwagon for Carlton. I want to see them. I want to see them get up. I'm sick of Geelong.
1: It's really only just because you're just sick of it being there so long. There's no real.
2: The Cats, they've been up around it for long enough. It's time. Yeah. It's time.
1: Okay. So
2: and Danger cannot. No. He cannot play out a full game, I don't reckon. Not a full finals game.
1: I get that sense, Brooke, that it's more a desire than anything really of any substance.
2: Correct. It's not factual. It's just what I would like to happen. But, yeah, I do think that Geelong are getting a little bit past it. But you can never count them out. And when finals come around, they always prove people wrong. Always.
0: Absolutely.
2: But I'm still tipping the Blues.
1: Okay. All right. We didn't ask you to tip the Blues, but if that's the way you lean.
3: Mark?
1: Yes. What about you, Royce?
3: You know which way I'm going to
1: go. Tell our listeners about your inclinations.
3: Yeah, I think Geelong win.
1: And of course, you know, JC, you know what JC's like. Who are you going for, JC?
0: The heart says Carlton. The head says Geelong.
1: Yes. Because JC's been very negative towards Geelong, a bit like you, Brooke.
0: It has come back to bite me a couple of...
1: Yes, it has, but yeah, we'll have to wait and see. It's going to be an interesting game.
3: Mm-hmm.
1: Very interesting. And I would say it will be a close margin.
3: Mm-hmm. And the first match for Saturday the 5th of September is the Sydney Swans playing at the home ground of the SCG itself. And Swans playing second match of the season and playing up against the Brisbane Lions
0: Well, there's been a couple of changes for Sydney. As you know, there's four or five players that aren't playing, but there's one big admission in. Royston Thompson comes in for the Sydney Swans. He's going to don that jumper. He's going to don that jumper and he's going to tear in that four ball with Papley, I heard. The number one about to throw the jumper on. But in saying that, it's going to be a great game. I'm going to go for Sydney. I'm going to go for Sydney because of two reasons. One, they finished above Brisbane, and played at the SCG is a big advantage to Sydney. I don't believe Brisbane played that ground very, very well. And when the chips are down, you'll hear the Royston chant coming around the ground. And that will get Sydney over the line for me.
1: Interesting. Brooke, what's your thoughts around that game?
2: I'm going to have to go Sydney because of many of the things that JC's just said. I think the SCG is a big advantage for Sydney. Yes, they have players out, definitely, but they have still got Errol Goulden. They've still got other strong players. Brisbane away from the Gabba in finals, I don't like them. I don't like the Lions in general, actually, because I'm from the Gold Coast. So I have a little soft spot for the Suns, not the Lions. It's Sydney for me. I think they'll have the home ground advantage. And whilst they've got a few outs, they've still got some very strong players in there.
0: I think Mark, that if JC decides not to continue on with the Royston Sporting Roundup, we've found a very... very good replacement in Brooke.
2: Thanks,
0: and
2: JC.
0: The Lions have performed very, very well.
1: She's very astute.
0: Very astute.
1: Yes. Mm-hmm. I mean,
0: I knew you had a special guest, Mark. I didn't know you had a ring in.
1: She's really switched on when it comes to football, and that's why she's in the position she's in.
0: Mate, he's playing me on a break, that's for sure.
1: Yeah. can I just say something, Royston, about this game? I haven't mentioned anything. I'd just like to mention my thoughts about the game. Fagan, I think, you know, they always start the season off slow, Brisbane Lions, and they have a few losses. But by the end of the season, as has happened more than three times this over these premiership times, they tend to come up. And don't be surprised if the Brisbane Lions win again, although they're out of their comfort zone.
0: This is a big test, Mark, playing away from home. This is the big test. If they can get over Sydney, they are definitely the ones to beat. Even if Fremantle make it, I still believe Brisbane will probably start favourites on the day.
1: Okay.
0: So on Saturday, but I just think with the spirit of Royston going through the SCG, I think the Sydney is... And, of course, Royston will kick the winning goal.
3: One thing I can remember, the last time the Swans played in Brisbane in that grand final.
1: Yeah.
3: It was lost. Well, Swans lost it, I think, because of a particular song from a particular artist that was performing that day. Yeah. And I'm talking about the song Raw by Katy Perry.
2: You think it was a curse, do you?
3: Mate. Yeah. Well, that's what caused the loss. Yeah, but that's like the MCG, like half time.
2: Yeah,
3: is what caused.
1: Okay,
3: just wants to lose back when they played Brisbane at the grand final. And that's like a few years ago here. And the last match for the qualifying and elimination finals. Yet a Adelaide Crows are sitting in sixth place, playing at home, Adelaide Oval, up against the Western Bulldogs in eighth.
0: So, rumour has it that if Adelaide loses, Matthew Nix has been sacked. That's the story. I don't know how that could be. I know he hasn't won a final for Adelaide since he's been there. They went out in straight sets last year. I'm thinking very differently this year. I think there's no pressure on them. I think they're a team that's really chock full of talent, especially up forward with Rochelle, Rankin, Tex, Riley Fieldthorpe, Fogarty. They're five very hard blokes to get around, and the Bulldogs' defence isn't great. So the ball's going to have to be won in the midfield for the Bulldogs in my book. But they had a hard game last week against Collingwood, the Bulldogs, and I think Adelaide, no pressure, no nothing this time around. They're going to really make up for what they lacked last year. I really believe they'll beat Bulldogs and they'll win easy. I reckon the Crows by at least 30 points. I think the Bond, like, is this too much on the Bond? You know, he's carrying that side week in and week out. There's another 17 players on that side, and the Bond's got to do all the heavy lifting. Like, he won the game again last week, but I think they'll put Dawson on him. I think they'll trap him this time. I don't think he's going to get a look in. I think the Bond's going to try, and if they curb him to under 20 possessions, then Adelaide will definitely win. It's when the Bond gets hold of the ball, gets in those, you know, high 20s, early 30 possessions, that's when the Bulldogs usually win. And I just think they're going to put a lot of work into him. Mm. It just seems just to amaze me that how the Bond can have space week in and week out. And I don't believe that the Crows are going to let this happen. I think they're going to trap him well and truly, probably double team him along the way, and try and keep the ball a million miles away from Marcus Bontempelli. That's the only way they're probably going to win, because if the Bond gets hold of it, watch out. You know, simple as that.
3: Yeah.
0: What about you, Royston? Lost for words again, mate. Adelaide or Bulldogs?
3: Bulldogs.
0: You're going for the Bulldogs? Mm-hmm. Okay. And you, Brooke?
2: It's Adelaide for me. There's a bit of speculation about Nixie and what would happen if they lose, but I think...
0: A bit harsh.
2: Yeah, and I think from all reports he does have a lot of buy-in from the playing group, so it could be a bit of motivation, you know, a buy-in for the coach, do it at home,
0: Yeah, those two losses last year would have hurt, and they'd be lingering in their mind, and I think they want to make amends.
2: Yeah,
0: and
2: for
0: I think they'll come out all guns ablaze. I really believe that. I don't think there's going to be anything left on the field. They're going to be going for it. And like I said, they stopped Bontempelli all the way. Mark, what about you?
1: You mentioned the senior players in Adelaide, but some of those players have announced their retirement. And Tex Walker, how's he going? Can he get through this game against Western Bulldogs? Big question mark.
0: I think he will, Mark. I think, you know, it's his last, possibly his last game ever as an Adelaide Crow. He'd be really trying to make his last game probably his best game. And it wouldn't be, you know, what a fitting way to win a final at home as one of his last games. You know, he's a spiritual leader to that club. He's a champion.
1: Yeah, he's...
0: Like, any guy can kick left and right 50 metres has got to be a superstar. And he's done it for many, many years. I've always loved Tex Walker, and we're sad to see him go, really. But we've had some great champions retire in Steel Side Bottom last week, and now Tex. Great champions. You'll never replace those guys. Both 300-game-plus players, you know. Yeah,
1: 316. Incredible.
0: Unbelievable.
1: Over 700
0: Unbelievable.
1: Goals for...
0: champion.
1: But, you know...
0: Absolute star.
1: This is the final time, so, you know, there's going to be a lot asked of him as a player.
3: Mm-hmm.
1: And just like there's going to be a lot asked of Bontempelli with the Western Bulldogs. So, yeah, you think it's going to be a blowout?
0: I think 30 points plus for me. For Adelaide, I think. I just think if they get on top at home, crowd will be right behind them. I think they'll just pile them on, and I think it could be a blowout. It could be a blowout. I think it's all about Bontempelli. Yeah. If the Bont, like I said, gets in the high 20s, early 30s with his possessions, that'll take the Bulldogs right up to the line. But if they can hold him, then Adelaide will be winning.
1: Royston, what do you think, Royston? Well, you're a bit not sure. It's one watch this space type of thing. But Brooke, what about you?
2: Adelaide for me. I'm confident in Adelaide. I want it to be a close game. I mean, administering a football competition, close games are a nightmare. But watching, you always want to see close games. Keeps it exciting. So I don't think it'll be a blowout. I think it'll be a close game, but it's Adelaide for me, definitely.
3: The team that Adelaide is playing against.
1: Okay.
3: Personal could level off, could find Gray's fence song a little bit annoying. It gets stuck in my head.
1: Mark. I was just going to say, my thoughts is they won't be singing it on Saturday, Royston. I think that we'll be hearing the Western Bulldogs theme song.
0: Really? Wow. Yeah. Well, that'd be an upset because Adelaide are favourites for the game.
1: Yeah.
0: That would be an upset away from home. It'd be a big win for the Bulldogs.
1: Yeah.
0: Now, we haven't touched on the Scott Pendlebury saga, Mark.
1: No, we haven't.
0: And if we've got 5 minutes, I just want to just elaborate. I know there's a lot of Collingwood supporters out there listening.
1: Yes.
0: And a lot of Collingwood supporters are a little bit disgruntled with the way it's all been played out. Pendles obviously didn't play last week and through the week announced that he was going off to the Gold Coast Suns for the next 2 years. And I know on Talkback Radio in Melbourne on SEN and 3AW, a lot of disgruntled Collingwood supporters saying that if he goes to play at the Gold Coast, then the statue at Gosh's paddock for Scott Pendlebury shouldn't be put up because he's not a one club man. Now, we know that Pendlebury is now retired out of Collingwood. But I think the fans are a little bit disappointed that there was no farewell. Now, he had an opportunity there on Friday night last week to walk off with Steel Sidebottom, and he didn't do it. And apparently the decision was already made before that game. Now, if that's the case, I think personally it's pretty poor from Scott Pendlebury, who's had doting fans for 440-odd games or whatever he's played and not at least acknowledge the crowd that's supported him for 16 or 17 seasons. And it's left a bitter taste in a lot of Collingwood supporters. I know the other day for about 2 hours, they were only ringing up about why he couldn't have at least a chair off the ground or why weren't the Collingwood supporters let known before so they could applaud him off as one of their greatest players of all time, and Pendles threw against it. And I just think that's a little slap to Pendles. I think he's just tarnished his name a little bit because the crowd doted on him for many, many years, and I think they at least had to get some sort of recognition or some appreciation from the Pendlebury family on his final tenure at Collingwood.
1: They're a funny club. They're a funny club, Collingwood.
0: It left a bitter taste. I'll give you the tip. I've been listening to Talkback Radio. A lot of disgruntled Collingwood people saying they weren't happy with the way he handled it and never got a chance to say goodbye to him. And for a bloke who broke all records, it is a disappointing ending, really.
1: When we look
0: again, Brooke, I agree with you. You don't know what's going on behind the phone.
2: Exactly.
0: Yeah, something's definitely gone down there.
1: And as I reflect on the transition to the Gold Coast Suns, I'm reflecting back on Gary Ablett Jr. going there, and I don't think there was the same level of hatred towards Gary Ablett Jr. going there. I mean, I think as a Geelong supporter, we said we wished him all the best and hope he does well. And, yeah, we sent him on his merry way, but he did hold up the Gold Coast Suns for a number of years, but they were never good enough for a finals campaign.
3: Gary Ablett Jr. was with Gold Coast, with them for a few years.
1: Yeah.
3: Then went back to Geelong.
1: That's right. We embraced him.
3: And finished his AFL career with Geelong.
1: Yep, he came home. He came home to us.
3: Yeah.
1: But the with the Pendlebury saga, I don't think that'll ever happen again. And, you know, it's a bit sad in all the ways that Collingwood can do that to their star player.
3: Get into talking about the AFLW.
1: Oh.
3: Before we run out of time to do that.
1: Is that right, JC? Any more comments?
0: We can skip through it if you want to. It's a show, Royston. You go for your life.
3: So for the first match in round three of the AFLW, we had the North Melbourne Kangaroos playing against the Western Bulldogs at the University of Tasmania Stadium in Launceston. Full-time scores for Saturday, 29th August. Finished match with a total score of 70 points. Western Bulldogs finished the match with a total score of 23 points, which means North Melbourne won the match by 47 points.
0: What a champion team this team is. Unbeaten for 29 games. Continue just to play unbelievable football. They're a great team to watch, the North Melbourne AFLW side. They really are. And barring any crazy things going on with injury and whatever, I can't see them getting beat again right through the year. They're just chock full of talent. And from full back to full forward, right through the middle, the spine's up. They're just a wonderful team, and again showing their dominance against not a bad opposition in the Bulldogs.
1: Yeah. What are your thoughts, Brooke, about
2: North are very, very strong in the AFLW. It will be hard to beat them this year, but every year, they just keep coming back stronger and stronger. Really good side, exciting to watch. It'd be great if we can get more of the AFLW sides up around that mark to give them a real challenge. The competition's still growing. We've made some great steps forward this year with a couple of double headers. So having the W before the men's games, which I think is a step in the right direction, because the biggest thing to grow the female game is to get eyes on the game, and the best way to do that is get it in front of people who are already consuming footy. I know as a football supporter and someone who's an advocate for women's footy prior to this year, it was on at random times, on random channels, not easy to find. Like, you can't get viewership for competitions that are new if people have to go digging to find them. It just doesn't work like that. So I think it's been a great step in the right direction having it before the men's this year.
3: Absolutely.
0: A couple of years ago, Mark, about that.
1: Yeah.
0: Putting the girls on before the men. That's a great way to promote the game. As you know, Mark, my sister Anne, who's the hairdresser to the Stars in Kew in Victoria, her daughter Nikita Barlich is an up-and-coming star of the AFLW scene in Victoria.
1: Yeah,
0: she's only 16 years old and kicking goals from 50 metres out, and the eyes of the recruiters are firmly on her at the moment. So she's actually the little flukish chance he might even go to Sydney for the Swans, be part of the Swanettes run by the Royster Nets.
3: Like one thing I can remember seeing on Facebook is within the next few years in the men's comp, I've been calling it round zero, and we might actually be getting rid of it.
1: Really?
3: Yeah, so opening round, over the next few years, gone.
0: Yeah, right.
3: The men's comp. Because that's what one of the coaches is calling for. Evan?
0: You are the newsbreaker, Royston, that's for sure.
3: Yeah, well, someone else has posted about it on Facebook. And the second match for Saturday the 29th of August in the AFLW had the Adelaide Crows playing on the Oval up against the West Coast Eagles. And full-time scores is Adelaide finished the match with a total score of 60 points. West Coast Eagles finished the match with a total score of 43 points.
0: Interesting game, this one. I thought the Eagles were not too bad, and they're improving all the time. As you know, Mark, I saw them at, against GWS first up, but they're a little bit ordinary, and I expected them to win that day. But they're coming along pretty nicely, and I think they've got a bit of a future. Something to look forward to with the AFL women, I believe, up the track.
2: Yeah, they're definitely doing a bit better than our men. A bit more hope in the Eagles women, I think, under Daisy Pearce. She's a legend. Yeah,
0: Daisy Pearce, fantastic player, one of the best, and now the coach of the Eagles. And she can only bring on up her experience to that side. And they could be a team that could filter into the finals for sure.
2: Yeah, I think the leadership of Daisy Pearce will take them a long way. A lot of those players would have grown up seeing Daisy's career, so there'd be a lot of admiration amongst the group as well.
0: Next game, Royston.
3: Next game, and last game for Saturday the 29th of August is Coffs Harbour. Is the Sydney Swans up against St Kilda Saints. Full-time scores, 38 points for Sydney Swans and 15 points for St Kilda. The Swans won by 23.
0: And that was led by the Roysternets. They dominated the game with the Roysternet. So it was great for the Swans to win. And I could see a smile from ear to ear, Royston, when the Swannies got up. And it was a great win. St Kilda, on the other hand, they're sort of struggling. They kicked, I think, 9 points leading first goal late in the third quarter. So lack of try, but their accuracy of goal was pretty ordinary. Bad kicking is bad football, and that was a classic case there.
3: Next day, the Sunday the 30th, is played in Canberra. Is Greater Western Sydney Giants up against Port Adelaide Power. Full-time scores. Giants finished match with a total score of 48 points. And Port Adelaide finished match with a total score of 52 points, winning by 4.
0: Good game this, a high-quality game and a good scoring game. You don't normally get games that they score more. And it was a good win by the Power, improving all the time. And they're sort of on the fringe of that finals eighth, ninth spot. They can only win, and they did the job.
1: Brooke, I'd like to ask you a question. We've had conversations other weeks about, you know, teams that start up in rugby strongholds like GWS, you know, that's in a rugby league stronghold.
2: Yes.
1: What's your thoughts about AFLW going to those sort of environments?
2: Oh, I mean, we're still trying to grow in those markets with the AFL men's. Obviously, Sydney's really strong, but Greater Western Sydney with the men's side still trying to get that supporter base is really, really challenging because it is predominantly rugby. I think it's a good move for AFLW to still go into those areas. It's just going to take far, far longer to grow in those places. But in saying that, there are a lot of girls who have a rugby background with strong tackling technique and all of that who can transition into AFL. One of the biggest things I think with young girls trying contact sports is not having that experience previously, whereas in the Sydney area, if they've got rugby background, they're already in a contact sport, that making that transition to AFL should be a little bit easier. So, yeah, I think there's some attention that needs to be focused in New South Wales for both the AFL men's and AFL women's because we are competing heavily with another sport there. But it can be done. Queensland's the same. Queensland used to be predominantly rugby and now obviously we've got the Lions who have just won two flags in a row going for their third. Suns obviously have been a bit hit and miss, especially this season. But, yeah, it can be done. The growth of AFL and the women and girls AFL in Queensland has been huge, so there's no reason why that can't happen in New South Wales as well.
1: Most of the players that play AFLW, what do they come from? Are they like, you know, the AFL men's is, you know, we're having lots of people that are into basketball.
2: Mm-hmm.
1: Is that same?
2: There's lots of
1: netball or what?
2: Yeah, lots of netballers, basketballers, cross code athletes at the moment. But the good thing is, football is accessible to young girls a lot earlier now. So we are getting AFLW athletes that are coming through where AFL is their primary sport. So the competition's just going to get stronger and stronger with those players because previously they've pretty much all transitioned from a different sport.
1: Mm. All right. I've been holding you up there, Royston.
3: Yeah. Second game for Sunday the 30th. AFLW was Melbourne Demons in Melbourne up against Brisbane Lions. Full time scores Melbourne Demons finished with a total score of 89 points. Brisbane finished the match with a total score of 53 points, and Melbourne won by 56 points.
0: Big win by the D's. Again, high scoring on their part. Very rare to get both teams scoring combined score of over 90. In this case, like 110 plus. And the Demons look like they're one of the probably the only, or probably one of two or three other teams to be challenging North Melbourne. It's been like that for a couple of years, so. I'm hopeful that some of those lesser clubs can start at least scoring a few more goals than what they are. But North Melbourne seems to still run the show, and Melbourne's facing with Geelong and probably Adelaide to try and come after them. And then there's another gap to the rest. So they were impressive, the D's. It was an easy kill for them. I guess all you can do is win. Doing that,
3: mm-hmm.
0: And you would expect them
3: to be at the end of the game. The next match after the Melbourne Demons and Brisbane Lions match is the Gold Coast Suns playing at home up on the Gold Coast up against the Geelong Cats. Full time scores. Gold Coast finished match with a total score of 57 points, And Geelong Cats finished the match with a total score of 64 points. Win by seven.
0: Good win by the Cats. Again, another high-scoring match. Very hard to score over 90 points, but they've done it again. So those teams are sitting above, up towards the top, are the ones that are scoring. And you can see there's been a lot of growth in those sides. And like I said before, Geelong is one of the other teams who's going to be pressing North Melbourne to try and get up in that top four. But it was a good game to watch. I actually saw a bit of it. It was very entertaining. And I think, like anything, the more goals that they can score in these games, the more people start watching, you know. So they're going in the right direction, that's for sure.
3: Mm-hmm. Yeah. The next one is a Collingwood Magpies up against Hawthorne Hawks. Hawthorne's got 26 points for Collingwood and 54 for Hawthorne. Hawthorne won by 28.
0: Unfortunately, Collingwood is probably going to struggle again this year. They've struggled the last couple of years. Hawthorne, on the other hand, they're winning. They've been very competitive the last few seasons, and I'm sure they're going to be trying to do exactly the same this year. But Collingwood, I think that's where the spotlight's got to be. They just haven't been really scoring and struggling. So I'm hopeful that they can bounce back along the way and be a bit more competitive than what they are.
3: The next one is the Fremantle Dockers. And then Perth up against Carlton Blues. Full-time scores for it. Fremantle finished the match with a total score of 42 points. Carlton Blues finished the match with a total score of 48 points, winning by one goal.
0: Yeah, Carlton's on that fringe team again, that 6th, 7th, 8th side below the Geelongs and the Melbournes. It was a good game to watch. They were pretty close, and the Blues hung on by a goal. And it must be a catchy feeling there at off the stadium at the Princess Park. They call it that many names, Icon Park. They've got a bit of a winning feeling going between the men's and the women. So it's a good place to be, I think, at Carlton at the moment.
3: And then the last match is actually played up in Darwin. And it was the Essendon Bombers up against the Richmond Tigers. Full-time scores. Essendon Bombers finished the match with a total score of 33 points. Richmond Tigers finished the match with a total score of 38 points, winning by five.
0: Yep, it was a good game up in Darwin, well attended by the local community. As we know, when the games go, whether it's AFL men's or women's, they go up to either Alice or Darwin. They're very well attended. And can't wait to get that 20th side going in the Northern Territory to get a bit of a crowd going, because the other states are sort of struggling a little bit. I've been, as you know, Mark, to a GWS game. There's only 4,000 people there.
1: Yeah.
0: When they played West Coast. And I'm not just saying this, but I reckon it was 60 to GWS and 40 to West Coast. And they sort of said, like Brooks said, they said it'd be really struggling getting the support in heavily NRL territory there in Blacktown. But anyway, it was great that they brought it up to the NT, and as we know, Mark, they've been bringing a few games over this year.
1: Yeah.
0: So it's really
1: good. Yeah, exciting stuff for the NT, and we've got some great people in the AFL, like Brooke Lever, who's only supporting.
0: He's a star, Brooke.
1: Yeah.
2: Thanks.
0: Absolute star.
3: And this weekend in the AFLW. And today, first up at Hawthorn Hawks in 5th place, up against Western Bulldogs in 9th place.
0: Do you think the Hawks would win that?
3: The Docker Suns in 10th up against Collingwood Magpies in 17th place.
0: Gold Coast for me.
3: And got the Adelaide Crows playing on the Oval up against the Geelong Cats.

0: Brisbane.
1: And we've got a Sydney Derby. Yeah, Sydney Swans in fourth up against Greater Western Sydney in 14th.
0: Sydney
1: Henson Park.
0: The Royston Etzel wins for sure.
1: Then we've got North Melbourne Kangaroos in top place in the ladder up against Carlton Blues in third place.
0: Are you think North Melbourne will win that game?
1: And then last match, Ev, is Fremantle Dockers in 11th up against Essendon Bombers in 16th.
0: I'm going to go for the Bombers here in a bit of an upset. And that's all she wrote.
1: Yep.
2: Well, thank you, JC and Brooke Lever, for coming on.
0: No worries, Mark.
3: Thanks for having me.
0: Pleasure, Mark.
1: JC, thanks for coming on the show.
0: Good
1: Brooke,
0: on
1: thanks
0: you,
1: for coming on as well.
3: Thank you.
0: Good on you, Brooke.
1: Yeah, looks like it's getting to that time of the day for this radio show. So, been listening to Royston Spring Roundup from 102.1 FM Alswings in Tinkerick. Catch you next week.
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6: Hello, I'm Shannon Kirkwood. Foreign Minister Penny Wong has acknowledged the families of Australians missing in the Nepal and Tibet floods want more answers than can be provided. 38 Australians remain unaccounted for. More than 1,200 people have died and 4,000 more are missing. Minister Wong says it is a challenging search and rescue effort and the government is contributing to that task.
7: I know how difficult this is, and I accept that families want more information than can be provided. What I will say is we have done our best to engage as closely as possible with the Nepali authorities.
6: Aid organisation Oxfam says the scale of destruction is making it difficult to access some of the worst affected areas. Investigations are underway to determine the cause of a fire which broke out at a Tasmanian power station. The Hydro Tasmanian run 140 megawatt station in the Central Highlands is described as a mid-size operation, producing about 5% of the state's power. Tasmania Fire Service Chief Matt Lowe says at the height of the incident, there were 25 crews on site.
8: I'd just like to acknowledge the work our volunteer crews did with this incident. It was quite a difficult and complex incident. There were a lot of safety issues that they had to face, and I'm happy to say that no injuries were reported.
6: The New South Wales Police Commissioner says the majority of recent crime offences have been orchestrated from overseas. Commissioner Mal Lanyon has spoken following the second shooting involving mistaken identity in 2 days. He says police will continue to work with overseas law enforcement to help tackle state crime.
9: From the start, that we believe the large majority of these organised crime offences are being orchestrated from overseas. But we know that there are people onshore who are facilitating and putting together the groups that are doing it. So we're working both offshore with our Commonwealth partners, but obviously really hard onshore. To make 800 arrests in 12 months says that we are targeting the right people. We'll continue to do so.
6: A Queensland coroner has linked the death of a six-year-old boy in 2024 to the so-called sailor's disease, scurvy. Connor Dean died after a cardiac arrest under general anaesthetic in hospital 2 years ago. He was born with Down syndrome and a heart defect, which required surgery. Deputy State Coroner Stephanie Gallagher has ruled today his fatal brain damage was most likely triggered by vitamin C deficiency and scurvy. The findings have also responded to issues with a multivitamin the young boy had been taking. Ms Gallagher says there's no basis to conclude the product contributed to his death. She has also ruled no further coronial inquiry is required. For the first time in more than 150 years, blacksmithing has returned to the Scottish village of Gretna Green. The craft was closely linked to the village's reputation for runaway weddings dating back to centuries-old marriage laws, which allowed underage couples to wed in Scotland without parental permission. Gretna's mastersmith, Joe Shevelin, spoke to the BBC.
10: People would run across the border to Scotland to get married, and Gretna Green, this blacksmith shop right on the border, would have been the first place they came across that someone would have still been working late at night. The lights

0: would have been on, the forge would have been going, and they'd stopped in and found the blacksmith working and said, could you marry us? Our parents are behind us on the road.
1: Mr. Shevlin says he hopes more people are inspired to pick up the craft. Turning to sport now, veteran prop James Slipper has signed a one-year deal with the ACT Brumbies, which sees him remain in contention for next year's Rugby World Cup. The deal follows the 36-year-old's decision to come out of test retirement to play for the Wallabies in the Nations Championship Series in July.
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12: Hello, I'm Lewis Donaldson. The Federal Coalition's proposal to cut the tobacco excise has attracted some criticism. Shannon Kirkwood has more.
1: Opposition leader Angus Taylor has announced today if the Coalition is elected, it will reduce the tobacco excise by 80% and legalise vapes. The Australian Medical Association says such a move would undermine long-running health efforts and may even see more Australians turn to legal tobacco, even if the illicit trade falls. Cancer Council Australia and QUIT say the plans risk creating a new generation of nicotine addiction. It's estimated more than half of the tobacco consumed in Australia last year was bought illegally.
12: One of Australia's big four banks has outlined the main factors behind the country's housing supply issues. The National Australia Bank has appeared before the Senate Select Committee on Intergenerational Housing Inequity today in Canberra. Chief Economist of NAB, Sally Auld, says planning approvals, shortage of skilled labour and construction industry productivity are factors behind the slower housing rollout.
13: Productivity in the construction industry has fallen quite significantly, and so this means that it's just taking us a lot longer to provide any given level of supply than might have been the case, you know, 10 or 20 years ago. There are lots of different things we can do, and to be fair, we are starting to see in the data a pickup of dwellings under construction, so it does feel like we have made some progress on the supply side.
12: The climate change and energy minister says Palau's first large-scale solar farm is massively reducing reliance on diesel fuel. Speaking after a tour of the site today, Chris Bowen says Australia is supporting similar projects across the region.
14: There are some Pacific Island countries that use 25% of their gross domestic product on fossil fuel imports, 25% to power their diesel generators. There is a better way.
12: Star Wars creator George Lucas has spoken ahead of the opening of his $1 billion Lucas Museum of Narrative Art in Los Angeles. The museum is set to open later this month in the US, and while it will include Star Wars-themed memorabilia, it will also feature other historic and modern pieces. Lucas says the more than 1,200 works of narrative art is designed to celebrate artists.
15: I'm fascinated by doing things that people say can't be done. I'm used to doing the impossible. This is a big celebration for us because it's taken so long to get here. But it's something that I felt very, very strongly about in terms of honoring illustrators, artists, I think.
12: Rain is expected to spread across the country's east ahead of a strong cold front. The Bureau of Meteorology's David Kroc has more on tomorrow's forecast.
16: Approaching southwest WA early tomorrow morning is this big strong cold front that's going to sweep across the Bight during the course of tomorrow. Rain extending across the southeastern states ahead of that system, and that'll be the main feature on Saturday as well. Further north, a high pressure system keeps things really dry and settled and quite warm through northern New South Wales particularly and the southern half of Queensland with temperatures 4 to 8 degrees above the September average.
12: To sports, Sydney Swans coach Dean Cox says there's enough belief in the group heading into Saturday's qualifying final against Brisbane, despite missing the 5 suspended players over an alleged sexual assault. 4 club players were interviewed by Victorian detectives as part of that investigation this week. Police say one of the players, Riley Bice, was spoken to solely as a witness. Cox has spoken for the first time since this latest development.
17: There's still an expectation. You're hosting a qualifying final at home with a chance to go into a prelim. So there's still a hell of a lot at stake for our football club as well, not just Brisbane.
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5: 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My guest today is Steve Ahern, OAM, an Australian media executive, educator, author, and international broadcasting consultant. 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He is also the publisher of Radio Info, Radio Today, Audio Info, and Podcast Info, and will be among the speakers at Radio Days Asia 2026, taking place in Jakarta from 1 to 3 September. He's also the publisher of the book that sits on my mantelpiece at home that persuaded me to do what I'm doing right now. Steve, it's great to have you with me today.
6: Thank you, and glad to know my book is on your shelf in pride of place. Delighted.
5: That did come to me after 7 years working in a freezer in a supermarket, and a friend that also worked in media said, you know what, this might be what'll get you in the right direction. So I do appreciate that, Steve.
6: Oh, how wonderful. Well, thank you. It's great to be speaking to you today.
5: So you began in radio a little while ago. Do you think that you had any idea then what radio would look like in 2026?
6: No, indeed. I thought that radio was a separate medium from television, from newspapers, from the internet. And look at what's happening now. Everything's converged. So no, I had no idea. People don't realize that radio waves are the technology behind Wi-Fi and so many parts of the internet. Who would have known that they would spawn such incredible new versions of technology that would open up the media and converge everything that we used to separate?
5: Yeah, that's quite remarkable. I actually didn't know that that was radio waves either. So I have already learned something today, Steve. Thank you.
6: Glad to know.
5: Which developments would you have thought were completely unbelievable at that time?
6: Before I answer that, I'll tell you, when I was managing radio stations, I had a lovely older gentleman, Bruce Webster. He'd worked so many places. He'd been a politician and he ended up working for me in his later years. And he'd seen a lot of changes in radio. He was quite old. I asked him what were the two big developments in his career. And he said the movement from wire recorders to tape recorders and then the satellite.
5: Right.
6: And I thought, wow, okay, there's a guy with perspective. So now, skipping forward to my generation, you look back and the internationalization of radio and media via satellite, I think, started a trend that we've continued today. I guess you would say what I could see now, the biggest change that sits behind every other change we're currently experiencing is the digitization of radio. And so digital radio, but the fact that once radio output was digital, it could be streamed on the internet and then metadata could be added and then vision could be added, text could be added. That digitization of radio has allowed all the things that we now see. Really, the fact that I can be standing here in a green field in Western Sydney talking to you on a little earbud with my phone in my pocket and you're recording it on a digital recorder for replay, for streaming online, for hosting on your website. They're some of the unbelievable things that who would have thought we would be doing 20 years ago.
5: Yeah, and absolutely. And by the time this is edited, it's going to sound like you're in the room with me, right?
6: Indeed.
5: So what hasn't changed in this time, Steve? What do you think remains the same?
6: That's a great question, because the technology is just about delivery. Really, I think the heart of radio is the people and the connection, the elements of particularly live radio and the one-to-one relationship, an audio relationship. Now, I know that we're adding vision. I know that Carl Sanderlands is doing amazing things with a live radio show streamed first week that it's been on air. But at the heart of radio is audio. You can add everything you like, but the primary sense is audio. And radio people build out from that and add lots of things. But when you think about audio and you think about that one-to-one personal connection, then it's words and images and thoughts and arguments and interviews that can go straight from your ears to the brain without the interruption of looking at something, of forming opinions by the way somebody looks, or by seeing signs of protesters holding up a message. All those visual aspects are taken out, and I think you get more to the heart of the issue and to the heart of the person when you hear them speak on radio without the distraction of images.
5: Yeah, absolutely. It's still certainly a very personal medium. When you finished leading the radio faculty at AFTERS in 2009, like you touched on this, all the different types of platforms are now available. Did you ever imagine that we would get to this place so quickly where radio, podcasting, streaming, video, social media all connected?
6: Yes and no. At AFTERS, we were seeing that convergence of skills. It became very evident that the old segmentations of the person with the perfect voice as a radio announcer and the producer behind the scenes and the newsreader and the journalist and reporter, the editor, all of those were separate skills. And you kind of had to specialize because the technology limited you. But as I saw the change of technology, I could see that those skills would converge, and people who could do a lot of all those skills all in one person would have the advantage. And that's certainly what's happened.
5: I can hear it in your voice, Steve, that you're not bored of the industry yet. What still gets you excited?
6: Oh, I used to ask that question of John Laws. I used to say, what was the best program you've ever done? And he would say, tomorrow's show.
5: Yeah, right.
6: And it was that joy of chase, of the connection, of being part of what was happening on the day. And I feel that that's what gets me excited, that we're in the middle of inventing the next generation of radio. It's really, you know, radio's been around for a bit over 100 years. It's going to be around for another 100, but it won't be the same. None of us really know what it's going to be like, especially the technology. But what I find exciting is we're right in the eye of the storm right now. We can't see it. We can't see what's next. But what I really enjoy is tracking the trends and trying to pinpoint, okay, this is a trend that's a game changer here, that's going to make a difference. And instead of the straight path we're on, it's going to change, or we're going to go a slightly different path, and then something else will happen that'll take radio on a slightly different path again. So what I love at the moment is try to understand and capture and then explain those things that are making a difference to the future. While everyone's doing their daily radio show and doing a great job, they're not going to change the future, but a piece of technology or a new trend or a new way of audiences consuming us, they're the little things that are going to all add up and change the future.
5: Given radio is now presented across so many different platforms, DAB Plus, apps, podcasts, websites, smart devices, is it still right to call it radio, or are we just playing out, you know, in the business of audio now?
6: Look, I think in reality, we are in the business of audio, and we should understand that it's a much bigger business than just the idea of a radio broadcast transmitter. So when we talk about the business in our own industry, I don't have any objection to using the word audio, because it goes beyond broadcast. It encompasses podcasts and all those other things. But the one thing I would say is the word radio is very powerful. It has a market position that's been built by in 100 years of history. And even though we might recognize that the business has changed and we might describe it as audio, we have to hang on to that powerful word radio. Yep. Because others are trying to steal it. I have on my Spotify, I can get any singer, a sequence of songs by any singer I request, and they'll call it Merle Haggard Radio, say, because it's not radio. It's a playlist of songs by Merle Haggard, and it puts in other country artists that it thinks I might like.
5: Yeah.
6: It's not radio.
5: Not at all.
6: It's a playlist, but they want to try and own that word radio because it's a powerful marketing word. So we should never give that up. We own radio, and broadcast radio is the core of that value that we own. And however we deliver it, we should still own the word radio.
5: Absolutely. Speaking of which, Vision Australia Radio recently switched off AM broadcasting across our capital cities in an effort to provide a more financially sustainable service. Obviously, we're a not-for-profit community radio network, so, you know, money's always a concern. Bit of a greater emphasis on DAB Plus and streaming and apps and so forth. Do you see us as an early adopter of a digital-first approach, or as a part of a broader transition that's already underway in the sector?
6: I think it's part of a broader transition, and congratulations too to all the amazing work that your network does, because it serves a really important purpose, which is at the heart of community in community radio. AM transmitters cost a lot of money to run. A kilowatt hour, if you think about how much you pay for your quarterly electricity bill and you look at, you know, how many kilowatt hours have they charged you for at so many cents per kilowatt hour? Well, AM transmitters gobble up lots of energy, and the price of kilowatt hours to power AM transmitters is huge. Mm. Also, sustainability, they consume much more energy, much more heat than the newer forms of transmission. So it's logical and sensible. Networks, especially networks that have tight cost controls, would look for cheaper ways to do the same thing. And FM and DAB and then adding streaming and other things is absolutely the right business decision to make. The only thing I would say about that, though, is that there are some big transmitters, mostly run by the ABC, that will be the cockroaches of broadcasting, because even though they're very big sites, they use a lot of power, if things go wrong, storms blow down the transmitters, DAB feeds go off, then AM broadcast radio will be the one that will stay on the longest and will cover the most of Australia. So I think there will be a place for some big AM transmitters to stay on air, or to stay air ready, shall we say, even if they don't, they're not on air every day, because there's a kind of an emergency sustainability last resort of communication kind of role for those transmitters to play. But of course, you know, that was the technology that Marconi invented 100 years ago. That was built on spark technology like the same kind of electrical energy that comes from a lightning bolt. When FM came, that improved that kind of transmission. And now that we have DAB, that's even better. So, of course, the technology has got better, but the old analog AM broadcasting, I think, still has a purpose of broadcaster of last resort.
4: 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In today's program, Jason Gipps is speaking with Steve Ahern about Radio Days Asia 2026, taking place in Jakarta. Now, back to our interview with Steve Ahern.
5: People think quite rightfully about the amount of energy and environmental impact that goes into new platforms like data centres, but very rarely people talk about the energy that goes into an AM transmitter.
6: Yeah, that's right. That's right. And it's useful to think about it in these times when we're more aware of those sustainability aspects.
5: So, well, moving away from those traditional broadcast methods, kill the radio star or breathe in new life?
6: I think it'll breathe a new life because think of all the things we couldn't do when it was just AM point to multi-point broadcasting. Now, we couldn't put pictures of the radio announcer's face. We couldn't put the words of the song or the name of the song now playing. We can do that in FM using RDS text, and even better in DAB using metadata, putting pictures. Once we have that digitized, we're on all sorts of platforms to websites and to phone apps. So they're the value adds that the new types of broadcasting can add that the old types didn't have.
5: Are the cost pain points experienced here in Australia similar to those of broadcasters across the region, or is this a uniquely us problem at the moment?
6: A bit of both. Australia is a huge landmass, and we have to cover huge geographic areas with our transmission. And so that means we've got to have stronger, higher towers, and we've got to expend more energy putting more power into those transmitters to cover the vast distances. Whereas in Europe and in most countries in Asia, excluding China, you don't have that. You've got much less area to cover. You usually have a capital city, a second large city, and maybe a third large historical city. And then you've got a lot of villages and towns quite close to any of those main city centres. So right across Asia, that distance geographic factor isn't significant. In that case, you don't need the kind of setup we have. You don't need to spend so much money on power, and you don't need to think about repeaters or having a whole lot of stations to cover areas where there might not be coverage from a capital city. There are other factors. For instance, in the north of India, where the Himalayas are, it's hopeless to put small-scale DAB there because there's a lot of mountains. You need medium-wave AM. You may even need shortwave to cover all that mountainous area. But Singapore is a tiny nation centered around one big city, and you can cover everything with a few transmitters for each of the networks from the capital city.
5: Lucky ducks.
6: Yes, indeed.
5: So which of our Asian neighbours are best transitioning to modern audio platforms? Who's doing a really great job of thinking outside of the box?
6: Great question. The leaders in experimentation, risk-taking and technology are Malaysia and Singapore. From our radio industry point of view, Indonesia, where Radio Days will be this year, is catching up, but it's behind Malaysia and Singapore. And then for various historical and political and geographic reasons, I think the rest of Asia is a little bit behind in pushing into new technology. And then as we go north from Southeast Asia through Central Asia, India, the stands, as I said, a little bit behind. Then when we go all the way up north to China, well, there suddenly is a very forward-looking country again from the technology point of view. And they are also experimenting and leading in a whole lot of broadcast technology areas. So it's quite mixed across Asia.
5: Yeah, right. At Vision Australia, we approach access to news and information as an issue of equality. For people who are blind or have low vision or cannot simply access printed information, audio may be an essential service rather than simply entertainment. So, Steve, do you believe the wider media industry treats equal access to information with the seriousness it deserves?
6: I think probably not. We're in radio, and so the core of what we do is audio, and that's automatically perhaps the first sense that someone with limited vision would want. But we generally are not forward-looking in that very few of us supply our metadata, our text, the name of the songs that I was talking about. Very few of us have the ability for that to come out the end of a machine of the consumer in Braille, for instance. It can be done. The technology's there, but we don't do it. In our industry, I think we're ahead and we have some thought about that, but there's not that much that we're doing for the consumers. Inside our industry, I must say, I've been really impressed with some of the technology in the studios, playout systems. There's a company called RCS that plays out songs in automation mode, and they used to use touchscreens, but
5: right, yeah.
6: Now they've adapted so that somebody who needs to touch can either touch Braille or use a different kind of keypad to activate things that they would have had to see and touch before. So, yes, in our industry, some people are doing it, but we could do more. When you expand further to media, I think probably television, newspaper companies and social media, digital companies are not thinking about that very much, but they are relying on the technology of consumption to do that for them. So it's very easy to put a screen reader on your computer or on your phone, and for you still to scroll through your social media feed and just have that read to you. Is it that media companies are neglecting it, or is it just that the technology at the consumer end now is just allowing the consumer to consume that content without the company having to think about it? The consumer can set it.
5: Yeah, I think it's a bit of a team effort. And, working within a blind and low vision service provider space, I can absolutely assure those listening today, if you have anything to do with human resources, there are absolutely workarounds to help support blind or low vision staff members in radio stations. And we've certainly helped implement some of those things to make life a little bit more accessible.
6: Now, in fact, a lot of the work that you've done in your network has been pulled out into the wider media because you guys have really pushed it and made people aware that it's needed. So well done.
5: Thanks, Steve. How will you be involved in Radio Days Asia in 2026, and which conversations or sessions are you personally most looking forward to?
6: Yes, my main contribution will be an afternoon workshop on the first day. So that's the workshop day before the conference proper begins, September the 1st. And I will be giving the case study of Kyle and Jackie O's program with a view to illustrating how radio stations should build a team show. And the reason I'm doing that is because I was the expert witness for the court for the Kyle and for the Kyle case that was recently settled.
5: Yep, right, yeah.
6: Where I had to explain for the judge and the barristers and others how radio ratings worked, how team formats are developed, and a whole lot of radio expertise. So I thought, well, constantly from all over Asia, people know about the Kyle and Jackie O story, and they know what Carl Sanderlands is doing now in his own way to reinvent radio. So why not use that, go into a workshop which will help people work out how best to form teams, particularly breakfast teams, on their radio stations. So that's something I'm working on at the moment. I've still got a couple of weeks to get it together, but that'll be a three-hour workshop, and hopefully people will come along and listen and learn from that one.
5: I may very well be at that one, yeah.
6: Yeah, great. Look forward to seeing you in the audience.
5: So why should someone working in radio, podcasting, journalism, advertising, digital media, make the trip to Jakarta for Radio Days this year?
6: Because it's a slice of the best thinkers of radio who are trying to work out what's happening going forward, just like we've been talking about, who are somehow participating or making that happen. The beauty of the Radio Days organization is that they can call on the best minds and the best examples from all over the world. And that's what we've tried to do in Radio Days Asia. I'm part of the organizing committee. We've tried to give a snapshot of everything that's happening from the best people in the world, if possible. And that's the reason to go, because you'll just find out new things. And then you get the benefit of bumping into people and having further conversations and making connections that you do when you go to an in-person conference. That's always the extra value add, but it's the content and the expertise of the speakers that is the reason to go.
5: Yeah, good for a coffee or a tea on the sideline as well.
6: Definitely.
5: Now, finally, Steve, if you could co-host a one-off drive show with any radio personality, dead or alive, who would you choose and why?
6: That's a hard question. I think it would have to be John Laws, because he was such an icon in his time. He became old-fashioned and counter-cultural in a way, but he still kept turning up and doing his radio show. And I think he was curious, he was opinionated, and I was always able to have a good conversation with him. I'd love to do a radio show with John for what we could talk about, and also for just being part of that beautiful flow that he used to create in his radio shows. I know he wasn't a favorite of everybody, and I'm not saying that I agree with everything that he thought, but from a radio point of view, if you get to share a studio with a legend, then you would do it.
5: Thank you so much, Steve. That was fantastic. I really appreciate it.
6: Great questions.
5: Thank you so much.
6: And hopefully I gave you what you wanted. Thank you.
5: See you in a couple of weeks.
6: See you there.
5: Steve Ahern will be among the speakers at Radio Days Asia 2026, taking place in Jakarta from 1 to 3 September. 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
10: This week, those of us in the low vision community all have friends with albinism. But what is it actually?
9: I have a chat with Elizabeth and Martin Beals from the Albinism Fellowship of Australia about sun lotion, stereotypes and support needs for the most visual condition in the blind world.
10: As we always say at this point, please do get in touch with the show whether you have experience of any of the issues covered on this week's episode of Studio One, or if you think there's something we should be talking about. You never know, your story and insight may help someone who's dealing with something similar.
9: You can contact us via email, studio1@visionaustralia.org. That's studio1@visionaustralia.org.
10: Or, of course, you can jump into our WhatsApp group by using the link in the podcast notes.
9: G'day, Lizzie. How's it going?
10: Yes, very good. And yourself, Sam?
9: I'm fine on this somewhat rainy day. We've had this remarkable lot of fine weather, and now it's just decided to turn it all around and dump a swimming pool of water on the whole city of Adelaide.
10: So, I know, and just when you thought winter had had its last hurrah, right?
9: Indeed. So, yes, it was a bit challenging getting in today. It's just the way that it is. I understand you've been having your own little frustrations as well. You have a sick relative?
10: I do, and I mean, it's never fun having a sick relative, but what makes it all the worse is the fact that I can't just get into a car and drive down there. I either have to book an Uber or get a support worker. Mm-hmm. So either way, it's going to cost me money. And even if I could get down there, what could I do? I just feel so powerless sometimes being blind, not being able to help the people I love. I mean, with Stephen, if he's unwell, it's one thing because he lives with me. I can make his appointments. I can do all that sort of stuff. It's in my own house. But when it's someone that lives like half an hour away from me, it makes things a bit tough.
9: It makes things tricky under a lot of things. And this is when people do talk about the difference between an obvious disability and a societal disability, because we do rely so much on the car. If the public transport was better, then maybe, yeah, you'd have the ability to simply pop in and help somebody out. But we don't. We are confined to barracks, as it were, unless we want to make quite deliberate plans. We'll probably be looking at covering that particular topic in a future show again as well.
10: Yes. Look, the public transport isn't too bad, but if you wanted to get there in any sort of a hurry, it wouldn't work.
9: Exactly right. And yes, that's our life. We can't be in a hurry. I understand also you've been getting up to a bit of baking recently. I have some biscuits sitting in my bag there, which I'm yet to try.
10: Yes, I will warn you, Sam, you're going to need a lot of water. They are quite moisture wicking, the peanut butter and choc chip. I actually found this recipe on ChatGPT last year. I said that I had these ingredients and helped me make a choc chip peanut butter brownie or cookie. And I've been using this recipe to make those cookies ever since, and it's never failed me. They are excellent. So at least now I can eat my feelings.
9: Indeed. So, yes, if you're on the WhatsApp group now, which we've now got another five or so people that have joined us recently, then, yes, you can post an order. So it's Lizzie's new business, isn't it?
10: Oh, thanks a lot, Sam. Yeah, sure. Just post an order and I'll post you some rather stale choc chip peanut butter cookies. No worries.
9: Especially the few people that have actually joined us from the United States as well. So
10: yeah, I don't know how you're going to get your cookies, but I mean, good luck.
9: Good luck with the customs and excise as well. Anyway, also, so something else that has happened recently is the reforms to the NDIS bill have gone through. So we've got interesting times coming up ahead, I think.
10: Yeah, and quite a bit to talk about based on how things go in the future, I think.
9: Well, yes, and one of the big effects being that the services that we do use and that blind and vision impaired people use more than probably the other disability groups is the out of the social budget.
10: Yeah, and as we know, that's looking to get cut. So, I mean, we've already heard horror stories prior to this bill being passed, but now that it has been passed, I think we can look forward to hearing more.
9: If you can say looking forward.
10: Right? And I don't mean looking forward in its positive sense. I mean looking forward in a bad way. You know, I think we can probably expect that we're going to hear some more horror stories.
9: And fights. I mean, that's what inevitably happens is when things are cut back, then people will fight back. So one of those groups, however, is the Albinism Fellowship of Australia, and they're having a conference soon. So, well, without further ado, let's cross to, well, me. So in about a week's time, the Albinism Fellowship of Australia is going to be holding its biannual conference. I've got that right, haven't I?
11: Yes.
9: Okay. And it's a good excuse for us here on Studio One to look at a condition that is, ironically enough, one of the most visual in the blind and vision impaired spectrum. So I welcome to Studio One today Elizabeth and Martin Beals from the Albinism Fellowship of Australia. Hello, welcome to Studio One.
11: Hi, Sam. It's lovely to be. It's good to be here.
9: So I'm going to start off with a interesting question, and that is the term albino offensive?
11: It's actually quite an interesting question because a lot of people will say yes. And a lot of the people who say yes don't have albinism. Mm-hmm. It doesn't particularly bother me because if I say to somebody, I have albinism, they go, what's that? And when I go, well, you know, albino. They go, oh, right, okay. And I also have been to America to the sister conferences over there and they call each other albino. Yep. And I learnt then that it's not it's not a dangerous word. It's not, and you know, it's not a hurtful word. But I absolutely appreciate that most people prefer the term person with albinism. So,
9: it's an interesting thing. I mean, also you've got the situation where, as people with a disability, we can get away with calling each other some stuff that the able-bodied community can't.
11: Yes, very true. Very true.
9: So maybe tell us a little bit about yourself, because you've got an interesting sort of story as far as you and your relationship with your eye condition and your condition in general, because it's not just an eye condition, is it?
11: No, it's not. So oculocutaneous albinism, the oculo is the eyes, the cutaneous is the skin. So it affects the eyes, the skin and the hair. And basically albinism is an inability to produce melanin. So therefore, as you said earlier, it is very visual. It is very alba, very white. And usually the vision is in the legally blind range. Many of my friends with albinism have canes and have guide dogs and things like that. I actually have, for the albinism community, I have reasonably good vision. I'm actually very good vision. And so I remember I was at school, I think I was in grade two, and there was another grade two girl, and she was albino, and like I was really horrified that people thought I had it as well, because there's no way. She pulled books really close to her face. Mm-hmm. Her eyes moved around. There was just absolutely no way. When people said, "Do you have that as well?" I said, "Nah." And even as a teenager, I would in my memory go back to her and go, "No, I don't have it because I'm not like that." And then when I was 40, I went and saw an optometrist here in Adelaide, and he was talking about something or other, and he said, "But of course you've got to be used to that with your albinism." And I said, "My what?" And he said, "Yep." And I was quite upset with him and said, "No, I don't have that. I've been told by dermatologists, ophthalmologists, optometrists, heaps of people that I actually, nobody's ever told me that I have it before." He said, "Well, here's a photo of the back of your eye, the retina, and here's a photo of your husband's. Can you tell the difference? This is albinism. I'd need nothing more than this photo to tell you you have albinism." So at that age, I then went through, oh, my goodness, all those people who were bullying me and saying all those things were actually right all that time. I was able to just shake it off and go, it's not me. And so then I reached out to the Albinism Fellowship of Australia and I said, "Look, this is really weird, but I don't even know if I have albinism because someone just told me I do." And then I met them, some of them, and went, "Yeah, I definitely do. I'm just not, I really only get nystagmus when I'm tired, like the wobbly eyes when I'm tired, and the strabismus when I'm stressed," or the strabismus is one eye wandering off. Mm-hmm. We call it the mad eye moody, just does whatever it wants. And that's usually when I'm tired or stressed as well. So other than that, it was just, and my optometrist now says he thinks that nobody mentioned it to me before because they all assumed I knew.
9: Oh, of course.
11: I said, "Well, that makes perfect sense. They would look at me and go, she knows." So nobody ever said albinism until he brought up the word. So there you go. So, yes, that's my introduction to the albinism world.
9: I suppose it's kind of a spectrum in some ways, because I've known some people in the past and you look at them straight away and it's like, oh, yes, that's definitely the case. But some people aren't quite as pale or have found ways of looking, so for want of a better word, more normal, as it were.
11: Yeah, there is. Albinism is a spectrum. You cannot, when you met one person with albinism, you've met one person with albinism. There is a huge spectrum. There's also a type of albinism that is only ocular, so it only affects the eyes. So the skin and the hair, they're actually darker hair and darker skin, dark blonde kind of. And racial things come in, you know, there's a reddish yellow colour as well to the hair. And so absolutely it's on a spectrum. And even within the same, you know, oculocutaneous albinism, OCA, even within that, there are different types. So there's people who have extremely poor vision and people who have reasonable vision and everything in between, absolutely everything in between.
9: So if you don't mind me asking, how much can you see?
11: I can see quite well. It's hard to ask because you don't know what you don't know. But
9: would you be legally blind or?
11: No, absolutely not.
9: Oh, okay.
11: Absolutely not. I think I'm corrected to 620.
9: Okay.
11: When I have my glasses on. So 620, 680. I think it's 620. In saying that, I still can't read any of those signs on your wall.
9: Mm.
11: And things, and I still have the problems with. It's things far away and still what I say to people is the vision in albinism, it's not blurry, it's indistinct.
9: Mm.
11: And it's like looking at a newspaper photo of somebody with a T-shirt on with a logo and you can't read the logo. You blow that picture up to try and read the logo. All you're getting is the blurry logo bigger. You don't see what the logo is. So that's pretty much what – and so I have glasses because I also have astigmatism and it fixes that. Doesn't really help the vision at all.
9: I understand that. My eye condition is actually quite similar. These glasses do not actually correct much of my vision. They help me to focus.
11: Yeah.
9: So
11: I look. I see better. I just feel better. Like my muscles aren't working quite so hard to see. But yeah, they're definitely for the astigmatism. And that's why you may find people with albinism who refuse to wear glasses or don't wear glasses or contacts or anything because they go, well, why? Like. Yeah.
9: Well, they don't. Yeah,
11: All does help a bit, but quite a few. I mean, I refused to wear them till I was quite a reasonable age as well. So.
9: Oh, vanity.
11: No, I just didn't. I didn't think I needed them.
9: Oh, okay. Yeah. Yep.
11: I refused to go to an optometrist, mind you, but told myself I didn't need them.
9: One of the observations we made when we were off air is what I find interesting is. There are many people who would never have met somebody with albinism. It's I read on the internet it's something like 0.6% of the world's population has the condition. But I've probably encountered more people with this condition than I can count in my life as someone with a vision impairment because every second person you seem to meet happens to have that condition. So the first two people I met were in year one at primary school, and that was Clay and Maria Laxton. They were from Darwin. And since then, numerous people have come through. But it's not that common for members of the general public to have come across people like yourself or people like my friends Clay and Maria.
11: Absolutely true. There is, it says 1 in 17, I think it's 1 in 10,000 or something like that more likely in Australia. And we have had people come to our conferences at the age of 50 or 60 who've never met another person with albinism. So even within the albinism community itself, you know, people are, Australia's a big place.
9: Mm.
11: And so, yeah, if you're remote or rural or anything like that, then no, you're not going to necessarily. And people in the community have different attitudes as well. I mean, I've had I call it the Hey Ethel effect where somebody walked up, called their friend over and said, look, it's an albino, blah, blah, blah, in the middle of the street. And I have people ask me, do you have albinism or are you albino and stuff like that. So I don't think and also because we're not the stereotype, we're not straw kind of white hair with pink eyes. That's not who we are. And so they look at us and go, no. And I do have people correct me, no, you don't, because you don't have pink eyes. And yeah, it's really interesting.
8: This is Studio One with Lizzie and Sam on Vision Australia Radio.
9: You must get some looks when you have, say, the conference on and there's a whole bunch of you together.
11: Oh, heck yes. Oh, my goodness, yes. If we walk down the street together, you do see people doing double takes all the time. It's hilarious. I love it. It's hilarious.
12: Yeah.
11: And I actually, we sponsored a little girl in China who had albinism and I went over to her orphanage and met her and went for a walk with her on my shoulders, and people were coming out of their shops to take photos of me with her, because, again, even over there, they just, yeah, it was such a surprise to see it.
9: So talking about the conference and the AFA, so maybe you can tell us a little bit about what the fellowship does and your part in it.
11: Yep, I'm actually the president of the Albinism Fellowship of Australia. We are 20 years old this year. And we generally offer information and support for people with albinism. Quite often when a family has a baby diagnosed, they get their first visit with an ophthalmologist who says, so your baby's going to be legally blind and you just blah, whatever. And all they hear is blind. They don't understand the definition of legally blind just being for NDIS, just being for you know, it's just a place marker basically. And so they're devastating. They ring us up, and so we have a counselling line, and people ring us up and they'll quite often say, you know, my baby's going to be blind. And so there's a lot of work we do just educating teachers and schools and things like that if they're getting students, and helping parents navigate school with their children as well. You know, how do I set up, talk to my teacher about setting up a classroom? How do I introduce my child to a class of kids who don't know anything about albinism? And we have state get-togethers. So we have state reps all around Australia, and they host morning teas or lunches or get-togethers around the place. And basically we're just a network of supporting people, and we're trying to do a lot more advocacy work. All of our people are volunteers. There is not one paid person. And at the moment we're trying to do advocacy with sunblock, trying to get sunblock on PBS, or at least somehow getting it a bit cheaper, because we go through a lot of sunblock in the summer because the sun just burns, and, you know, I can be reapplying every 20 minutes if I'm in the sun. So there's a lot of sunblock. So we're doing a lot of advocacy. We're trying to get involved in some research and all that sort of stuff as well. So we've grown into a little bit of maturity where we're trying to do a lot of external things as well now.
9: Well, that's the thing. So, I mean, a friend of mine has told me that he pretty much once a year or so goes and gets a skin test and usually there's some form of melanoma or something like that he's got to get removed, and that's just part of life for him nowadays. It doesn't matter how much sunblock he puts on, it just happens. It's the only other choice is essentially to live the life of a vampire and spend your entire time indoors.
11: It is. I mean, we're incredibly fortunate nowadays that it's a lot more, especially with Australia, it's a lot more accepted to slip, slop, slap. And so wearing long sleeves and wearing rashies and wearing hats and all that sort of stuff is a lot more accepted. But, yeah, we do still, you know, the back of the neck, the ears, the nose, all those things still need to be covered up.
9: Maybe you can tell our listeners what the best sunblock is, because no. I'm sure you'd all be experts in that one.
11: No, it's actually interesting because we have lots of discussions. We have a closed Facebook page, and there's a lot of discussions on there because somebody will recommend one and they'll go, oh, no, my kids came out in blisters with that. Oh, no. Right. And so it's really hard to pinpoint which is the best one. And really, and once you get over, I think it's 30 plus, there's not a lot of difference in the coverage and stuff. But I've tried heaps of different types of sunblocks as well. I usually buy whatever's on special, but if there are a lot of people with sensitive skin and things like that who need to be a little bit more protective, but we do go through a lot of sunblock.
9: So the AFA would, one of the big things really would be just normalising what it is like to have albinism, I'm guessing. I mean, that's what, so there's always someone on tap to sort of give you advice or sympathise?
11: Absolutely, yes. And we do a lot of the empathy and the counselling and the talking people through it. And we have a lot of young people who struggle at school with bullying and things like that. So, you know, they don't come to us, but their parents do, or, you know, we're able to assist in lots of ways with that sort of thing as well.
9: So you already said Australia, because of its warm climate.
11: Their parents do, or, you know, we're able to assist in lots of ways with that sort of thing as well.
9: So you already said Australia, because of its warm climate, is

0: trying to do more work in advocating and just education in that way, in that area as well. If you had albinism in Africa, it would be a very, very different mm-hmm. story. People over there are, you know, maimed and killed for their skin and their hair, because witch doctors say that the skin, hair and anything of somebody with albinism is good luck. You're a politician, right. you're you know, whatever, it's considered good luck. And so they live quite often in fear of their lives. So, you know, I'm actually thankful I was born in Australia.
1: I can imagine that. On a related topic, what is the most ridiculous myth you've ever heard about albinos?
0: The pink eye one is, I'm really over that one. I've heard that a lot of times. And actually the vampire things comes up as well. And I don't know, there's a lot out there that are just ridiculous, but it is the misconception of how we look. And movies don't help. On The Matrix, there were two albino mm-hmm. brothers standing up on a truck or a bus or something shooting. Well, I'm sorry, we can't shoot. We haven't got the balance to stand on top of a truck. And, you know, so the myth busting is what we try to do as well.
1: So let's talk about the conference itself.
0: Yes.
1: So it's coming up next week. What are the exact dates and where?
2: It's actually in Adelaide. Mm-hmm. We're holding in Adelaide this year. And it's from Friday the 4th through to Sunday the 6th of September. And it's going to be at the Grand Chancellor Hotel in Hindley Street.
1: People still nominate and still register?
2: Yes. Registrations are still open. So the best place to go there is to the AFA website, which is albinismaustralia.org.
1: Okay, and we'll definitely include those details in our show notes as well. So this is once every 2 years?
0: Yeah, I think, is it biennial or biannual? I always get confused, but it's every 2 years.
1: Yep. So are there, do we have any prominent guests or anything to look forward to there?
0: We have an Adelaide ophthalmologist who is very respected within the albinism community here, Deepa Taranath. She will be speaking about, obviously, ophthalmology and, you know, nystagmus surgery and all those sorts of things. And she's bringing a functional vision worker to talk about kids and develop the eye development and going to school and how the functional vision can help there. So they are on that side, but we've got some other speakers doing.
2: We've actually got a functional vision specialist.
0: Mm-hmm. Yep. Yeah.
2: But we've also got an occupational therapist that's coming. The conference is, we're actually not calling it a conference.
0: We aren't.
2: It's actually called AFAFest, which is AFA, Albinism Fellowships Australia Festival. And we're actually focusing a lot more. Yes, we've got the technical, scientific side of things there, but obviously they're helping. And the other thing is building up the network and friendship. Mm-hmm. As Elizabeth said, it's sometimes people come along and it's the first time that they've never met someone with albinism. We've actually got quite a few registered that have children who are less than 12 months old. And to them, this is going to be the first time. We're building up the friendship, and I think there's going to be a lot of tears, but there's going to be, it's going to be a really good sessions with just talking and the fellowship, I think, too. I think that's the big thing.
0: Well, we have someone coming to talk about building resilience in children, and will also talk to the children and the teenagers about how to develop that in yourself. And we have somebody to talk about self-defense and teach the teenagers a bit of self-defense, because if you don't have peripheral vision and you can't always recognize the facial expression on the person walking towards you, you can be caught out. And so some self-defense tricks and things will happen there as well. And, yeah, we've got a couple of other.
2: Yeah, we've got
0: a blind sport.
2: Blind sports coming in.
1: Okay, yes, so I can sympathise with that as a Paralympian myself. Just a question without notice. Is the condition hereditary?
0: Yes, it is genetic. It's autosomal recessive, which means it's not on the sex gene, so it affects male and female, and it's recessive, meaning both parents need to be carriers. And then every pregnancy has a 1 in 4 chance of producing albinism. Yesterday I did a session with some high school kids, and we play a game where we roll some dice and they work out the carrier or the mutated gene. And it's really interesting that you can get, you know, 4 children, people posing as children, 4 all are carriers or all are have the condition depending on the roll of the dice. So it

0: is absolutely is genetic hereditary. And interesting that, so therefore, if a family of two kids only have carrier genes, the family don't actually know they have albinism.
1: Right.
0: And then the next generation, one of those carriers may partner with somebody else who's a carrier. They have a child with albinism. Everybody goes, well, it must be from your side because not from ours. We don't know about this. And it's in both sides of the family. It's just been
1: Sitting there from generation to generation.
0: Yeah.
1: So, Martin, we're going to talk to you briefly here because, as Elizabeth said, this is predominantly an organisation of volunteers.
2: Yes.
1: And what inevitably happens is the partner is dragged in. So, what's your involvement? You're convening now this, but how's that been going for you?
2: Good. We're getting there. There's a lot of work to do, and it's taking over from the others that are the past ones. Like we've been in Melbourne, we've been in Sydney, but to have it in Adelaide again, 2019, we were involved with that, was the last time it was in Adelaide. So I am the convener and, I've got a few other people helping me out as well.
1: All right. So before we go, let's grab the contact details again. So the website was
0: albinismaustralia.org.
1: Elizabeth and Martin, thank you so much for joining us. It's been a pleasure.
0: Thank you so much,
2: Sam. Thank you.
1: That's a wrap for this week. A big thank you to Elizabeth, Martin and the AFA in general.
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6: Welcome to Radio Reading this afternoon. Our first story today, it comes from the ABC by Jane Barden, and it was written yesterday. Indigenous rangers appeal for more bird flu funding to protect biodiversity, human health. Indigenous ranger groups working in Australia's remotest wild areas are appealing to the federal government to increase their funding so they can do more to help monitor and protect species from being wiped out by bird flu. The Arafura Swamp Rangers help protect a vast nationally important wetland in the Northern Territory's remote Arnhem Land. Ranger coordinator Harry Butler said the group was dreading bird flu's arrival, which he said seemed inevitable, even though it has not yet reached the NT. The Arafura Swamp is a key biodiversity area. It supports about 300,000 water birds. We've got coastal emus. The H5N1 strain could be the nail in the coffin for that species, he said. You've also got migratory waders, red knots, great knots, ruddy turnstones, and then you've got what most people are most concerned about, the traditional food sources like magpie geese. It extends beyond birds as well. It goes into marine mammals, dolphins, whales and dugongs. Tens of thousands of migratory birds will arrive in northern Australia from Europe next month. Mr. Butler said while the rangers will not be able to stop infections, additional funding would allow them to expand their work of protecting habitats, which would give more birds and animals a chance of surviving bird flu. If we receive funding, it would go into bolstering the ecosystems that we have out there and building the resilience for them by getting rid of invasive weeds, he said. We've also got around 20,000 head of feral buffalo that we're fighting to get off the Arafura swamp, and this all costs money. Concerns for communities hunting birds. The rangers are also worried about the many remote communities who hunt waterfowl with the handling of infected birds posing a health risk. We need to get information out to communities about the threat H5N1 poses. People are out hunting in a traditional way. They're touching birds and many people drink the fresh water, which is a huge threat, Mr. Butler said. Swamp ranger Derek Ashley is also very concerned. People don't know whether birds have got sickness. People will just go touching brolga, duck and magpie geese. We all hunt and shoot those ones, he said. Mr. Ashley also fears sick bird droppings could contaminate drinking water near small communities which rely on water pipe from local creeks. At my outstation, we don't have a bore. The pipe is going to the river and we don't know if a sick bird is flying there. We always see a lot of their poo there, he said. The federal government has published fact sheets and videos warning Indigenous communities not to touch sick or dead birds. Senior Ranger Charlie Ramanjari said his community was worried about losing culturally important birds. We have birds connecting to songlines like brolga, eagles and seagulls from the salt coastal area that we are worried about, he said. Australia's biggest losses from bird flu so far have been more than 1,000 terns in South Australia and thousands of elephant seal pups on Heard Island. Calls for additional funding for bird flu response. Mr. Ramanjari has called on the federal government to provide additional specific funding to rangers to monitor the threat of bird flu. If we see dead birds, we need to take photos and samples and send it to biosecurity organisations. We need more support and we need more funding to do more jobs, he said. Whale and dolphin scientist Dr. Carol Palmer, who has been working with remote ranger groups studying marine mammals for years, agreed more dedicated funding was needed. What is very important that if they come across something that has stranded dead, that they have got the proper masks, gloves and shoes, she said. Then what to do with the DNA samples? We have to do a lot more working as a team to identify this. off South America, the UK, they have had quite a lot of dolphins die, so it's pretty scary. The federal government has committed $47,000 million to environmental bird flu responses, including the vaccination of little penguins. In the past 2 years, the government has more than doubled the number of Indigenous ranger groups it funds to 320. But Patrick O'Leary from the National Ranger Advocacy Group Country Needs People is calling on the federal government to provide more short and long-term funding. The short-term role is to be the eyes and ears on land and sea in many places the average person doesn't get to, he said. The long-term role is management of biodiversity and natural places, managing fire, feral animals and weeds, because if we are not dealing with those long-term impacts, then populations of wildlife can't be resilient to shocks like bird flu. He said federal ranger and federal Indigenous protected area contracts run out in June 2028. We need to see signals from government that they're working on that now, Mr. O'Leary said. In a statement, Federal Environment Minister Murray Watt's office said, quote, threat mitigation projects are well underway across the country to reduce other threats and boost resilience of our native species to H5 bird flu, end quote. It added that the government was, quote, working closely with First Nations groups, including Indigenous rangers. This includes sharing information with communities and traditional owners, assisting local H5 bird flu surveillance activities that align with their existing ranger work, as well as reporting any signs of H5 bird flu in wildlife to the National Bird Flu Hotline. End quote. And that's the end of the article from the ABC. From Michael West Media, posted on the 25th of August by Tom Orsag, government-funded F-35 parts suppliers profiting from Gaza destruction. The Australian government is providing grants and loans to a web of Australian companies making lethal parts for Israel's F-35 fighter jets. Research of open source intelligence from trade magazines and regional news articles has pieced together a disturbing picture of corporate investment in weapons manufacture. One Australian-owned private equity capital company is now the owner of five of the Australian companies which make F-35 fighter jet parts, and it is funded by a multi-million dollar federal government loan granted just last November. CPEC, is a large Australian private capital manager undertaking buyouts, partnerships and investments and is based in Sydney. It says it has managed $4.5 billion in funds since its creation in 1987. Its subsidiary, Australian Sovereign Defence and Advanced Manufacturing, or ASDAM, proudly claims to be Australia's largest supplier to the F-35 Joint Strike Fighter program, operating from 20 locations across Australia and the US. Australian company contracts to manufacture parts and engines for the F-35 fighter jets surpassed $5 billion in April 2025, and around 75 Australian companies are getting a slice of that pie. CPEC bought two of those parts makers, Marand Precision in June 2019 and Levitt Engineering in November 2019. Levitt had already been servicing Lockheed Martin F-35s and their Pratt & Whitney jet engines. Marand Precision builds the vertical tails for the F-35. In September 2022, CPEC's ASDEM added two more parts manufacturers to its portfolio, Rosebank Engineering, formerly RUAG, R-U-A-G, and TAE Aerospace. Rosebank Engineering is the manufacturer of the vertical tails and uplock actuators, which are both for the landing gear and the bomb bay doors of the F-35. As well, it does F-35 wheel and brake repairs. The TAE Aerospace makes the engine components, electro-hydrostatic actuation system components, aperture electronics modules, chassis, electronic warfare and avionic racks and components, and communication, navigation and identification system components and software for the F-35. It is the sole Asia-Pacific provider of maintenance, repair, overhaul and upgrade MRO&U for the Pratt & Whitney jet engines used on the F-35. After CPEC's two 2022 purchases, the Financial Review estimated the value in revenue of the now four parts makers to be around $400 million. CPE Capital bought a fifth parts making company in May 2025, Quickstep Holdings. It is the maker of vertical tails and carbon fiber center fuselage composites for the F-35. CPE Capital, ASDAM, through its five companies, now operates manufacturing facilities at 15 sites across Australia, all making parts for or servicing engines of the F-35. Government support. In November 2025, the Albanese government loaned ASDAM $150 million from an, quote, industry fund, end quote, which it set up in September 2023. The loan was said to allow ASDAM to, quote, refinance its debt and for future growth, end quote. The industry fund, called the National Reconstruction Fund Corporation, NRFC, has $15 billion allocated to it and is administered by the Ministry for Industry and Science and the Minister for Finance. The current Minister of Industry is New South Wales Senator Tim Ayres, a former State Secretary of the New South Wales branch of the Australian Manufacturing Workers Union, AMWU, now a voting member for the Labor Party's National Executive and a factional ally of Prime Minister Anthony Albanese. When I emailed Senator Ayres' office with specific questions about CPE Capital obtaining a loan from the NRFC, his media deputy chief of staff gave generic and anodyne non-answers which can only be described as contemptuous. On the NRF Corp board is the current national president of the AMWU, Glenn Thompson. Daniel Walton, former National Secretary of the Australian Workers' Union, AWU, is another board member of the NRFC. Walton was appointed to the inaugural NRFC board in August 2023. Thompson was later appointed to the board on 16 October 2023 by Finance Minister Katie Gallagher and then Industry Minister Ed Husic, who has since become a vocal critic of the government's pro-Israel policy. According to The Guardian, Thompson was appointed, quote, despite not being shortlisted for the role or subjected to a formal due diligence check from private recruiters, end quote. The paper asked Thompson, the AMU and Minister Husic for comment and got no response. Former Minister Husic's electoral office refused to reply to email questions from this publication in May this year about the ASDAM, NRFC, Thompson and Palestine. Another email in August to Husic's parliamentary office also received no reply. Profit before human rights. The five CPE Capital-owned F-35 parts makers had the appearance of being small, separate entities when listed in a Defence Department graphic of Australian parts production for the F-35. In October, the graphic reportedly disappeared from the Defence Department website. CPEC was started by Bill Ferris, a former chair of Austrade and a member of Australia's political elite. Ferris has an Order of Australia for philanthropy. His partner and co-founder, Joseph Skrinsky, is on the Australian Committee of Human Rights Watch. CPE Capital and their subsidiary ASDAM were each emailed questions about how these human rights credentials sit with their weapons company investments, but neither replied. Only CPEC has a phone contact number listed, and reception was unwilling to allow me to speak to its media unit. They only acknowledged that CPEC had indeed seen the email with questions. Smoke and mirrors. In July and October 2025, Declassified Australia exposed the, quote, smoke and mirrors, end quote, approach the Albanese government uses to deny its F-35 links with Israel, a policy which continues through 2026. The expose shattered the lies by Foreign Minister Penny Wong and other ministers that Australian-made parts are, quote, non-lethal, end quote, for Israel's F-35 bombers. In April 2026, Michael West Media exposed $78 million in grants by the federal government to Australian arms makers since 2011, which include Rosebank and Quickstep. This article further reveals that CPE Capital acquired Rosebank in 2022 and Quickstep in 2025. Therefore, any grants after those dates that those two companies received ultimately benefit CPE Capital. The NRFC Industry Fund's media section replied to some questions when I asked them which industries they invest in, saying that one of their seven, quote, priorities areas is defence, end quote. NRFC Media declined to answer the question as to what percentage of their investments was in defence industries. Asdam's purchase of Quickstep Holdings in May 2025 saw it acquire a manufacturing plant in Bankstown, New South Wales, and a plant based at Deakin University in Geelong, Victoria, in the federal seat of the War Hawk, in inverted commas, Defence Minister Richard Marles. Quickstep Holdings plant at Deakin Uni was closed down after the Asdam takeover. Asdam's four other companies have numerous manufacturing plants in regional areas. Levitt has two sites in Elizabeth South, SA. Morand Precision is in Geelong, Victoria, and Moorabbin, Victoria. Rosebank has its headquarters in Bayswater, Victoria, as well as plants in Airport, West Vic, Williamtown, New South Wales, RAAF Amberley near Ipswich, Queensland, and Wingfield, South Australia. TAE Aerospace is in Bundamba, Queensland, as well as nearby Ipswich, / RAAF Amberley, Queensland, Banjo, Queensland, Adelaide Airport, SA, and Hallam, Victoria. AMDAR Foundation. CPE Capital's acquisitions of these weapons companies were first discovered in a news item on the website of the Military Expo events host, the AMDA Foundation. AMDA hosts the biannual Avalon Air Show and the Land Forces International Land Defence Exposition. Those companies CPEC invests in have supported the construction and maintenance of the lethal Lockheed Martin F-35 fighter jets used by the Israel Air Force that have caused destruction and deaths in Gaza and now in southern Lebanon and Iran. Unions responsible for the manufacturing sector might not have previously known until now of the web of connections of parts makers controlled by CPE Capital and funded by federal government largesse. The public interest deserves the opaqueness of the links between CPE Capital, the manufacturer of weapons used by Israel, major unions and the federal government to be wiped clear. And that was by Tom Orszag in Michael West Media. And from The Conversation by Sally Wilson, published today. Having heard mountains of evidence, the Anti-Semitism Royal Commission now faces a huge challenge. The Australia's Royal Commission on Anti-Semitism and Social Cohesion has ended its public hearings after months of evidence about anti-Semitism, extremism and the Bondi Beach terror attack. The commission was established in January following the attack on a Hanukkah celebration at Bondi on December 14, 2025, which killed 15 people. But its task is much broader than investigating just that attack. It has been asked to examine the extent and causes of anti-Semitism in Australia. This includes extremism and radicalisation and how anti-Semitism affects Australian Jews. It must also examine what governments and institutions can do about it. The extensive wide-ranging evidence has revealed a complicated, alarming story about anti-Semitism and hate in Australia's institutions, workplaces and everyday life. Who has the Commission heard from? The Commission opened in February and has since held nine blocks of public hearings between May and August. By its final block, it had heard from 340 witnesses and received more than 20,000 submissions. The witnesses reflect the Commission's broad task. Australian Jews, including students, academics, teachers, healthcare workers, artists, and many others, have described their experiences of anti-Semitism. University leaders, politicians, community and religious organisations, police, intelligence officials, and experts on extremism and social cohesion have also given evidence. Some evidence about Bondi has been heard privately. This is because it could affect national security or the criminal case against the surviving alleged attacker. Broadly speaking, the evidence has been about three main themes: how institutions have responded to anti-Semitism, whether Bondi could have been prevented, and how Australia can better protect social cohesion. 1. Institutional responses. Australian Jews have reported abuse and exclusion in universities, schools, workplaces, healthcare settings, cultural organisations, and online. Security has become part of everyday life for some Jewish communities. Melbourne's Bialik College told the Commission its security costs had increased by 230% since 2022. The Commission heard about children being excluded from birthday parties and Australian Jews becoming less comfortable openly expressing their Jewish identity. Based on my research on hate and extremism, one key factor behind the discrimination reported by Australian Jews is the conflation of Jewish identity with the policies of Israel and the war in Gaza. Criticism of Israel and advocacy for Palestinians should not be considered in themselves anti-Semitic, but holding all Australian Jews responsible for the actions of the Israeli government is part of the problem described in the hearings. Institutions have often struggled to respond to these experiences. One Jewish academic at the University of Wollongong received a threatening six-page anti-Semitic letter. He found there was no specific university process for reporting it. Instead, he had to use a general workplace health form. But another issue has proved even harder for many institutions. What exactly should they treat as anti-Semitism? There is disagreement about where criticism of Israel or Zionism ends and anti-Semitism begins. The Commission uses the International Holocaust Remembrance Alliance definition of anti-Semitism. Some witnesses support this approach. Others, including the Jewish Council of Australia, worry it could restrict legitimate criticism of Israel. Research from our Tackling Hate Lab that I presented at the hearing shows how the conflict has affected different communities. In short, anti-Jewish and anti-Muslim hate increased significantly after the Hamas attack on Israel on October 7, 2023, and the ensuing war in Gaza. The Bondi attack further exacerbated both types of hate. 2. Could Bondi have been prevented? This is a different question requiring different solutions. The Commission has examined what security and intelligence agencies knew about the Bondi attackers and what they did with their information. It has looked at how agencies share intelligence, firearms licensing, and security at the Hanukkah event. It also considered whether authorities had the powers and resources needed to intervene. It has examined radicalization, the process through which people and groups can adopt increasingly extreme ideas and in some cases become willing to use violence. Evidence has explored the role of online environments and ideological religious influences. The Commission has also examined early intervention and de-radicalisation programs, which aim to reach people at risk of moving towards extremist violence. The hearings have raised questions about possible gaps in Australia's security system, but they have not yet established that a particular intelligence or security failure caused the Bondi attack. That distinction matters. The final report will need to establish what authorities could reasonably have known and done before the attack. 3. How should Australia respond while maintaining social cohesion? The evidence gathered during the public hearings points to three different levels of prevention, known as the public health model of countering violent extremism. First, at the broader social level, social cohesion describes how well people from different groups live together, trust institutions, and accept common democratic rules. Stronger relationships between communities, education, and better institutional responses may help reduce anti-Jewish hate, anti-Muslim hate, and other forms of hate targeting marginalised groups. Second, when people start moving towards extremism, we need more targeted programs to prevent a trajectory towards violence. Third, when someone is already radicalised and presents a credible threat of terrorist violence, intelligence gathering, information sharing, threat assessment, and police intervention become crucial. These approaches can also affect each other. Some security measures can undermine social cohesion if they alienate communities or the wider public and reduce trust in institutions. The challenge is therefore to match the response to the problem while ensuring attempts to tackle radicalization and forms of hate such as anti-Semitism do not create more hostility or division between Australian communities. The Commission itself has operated in this polarised environment. Some people giving evidence have faced abuse and intimidation. Indigenous academic Marsha Langton, for example, described receiving racist abuse after publicly supporting Australian Jews. More than a dozen Bondi survivors and eyewitnesses were granted anonymity to protect them from further trauma and threats. The ongoing criminal case has created another constraint. This is because the Commission must investigate what happened at Bondi without releasing evidence that could prejudice the trial. What happens next? The Commission must now bring all this evidence together. It has already released an interim report with 14 recommendations, all accepted by the federal government. Its final report was due by December 14, 1 year after the Bondi attack, but Commissioner Virginia Bell has applied for a four-day extension. The key questions will be what Australia learns from the evidence and whether it can develop different responses for different problems. It will be up to the government to decide whether and how to implement the recommendations. This will be the real test of whether the Royal Commission can lead to change and help prevent future attacks like Bondi against Jewish or other communities. But at the very least, it has already contributed significantly to public debate and awareness of hate and extremism in Australia. 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

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Some of these revelations may very well go against things you have been taught.

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I'm Lilian Labastida from Filipino Mabuhay Multicultural Association. We love participating in the Big Day Out in Harmony Day. So see you there, guys. 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
0: DJ D, baby, We love you, shout it, DJ D, baby,

1200 Degrees, episode 278, as heard across the nation with thanks to the Community Radio Network. This is yours truly, DJ D, back at it once again with the next episode for your ears. And as promised, we are hitting some more 45-day flavour. Now, we did play a 45-day mix on last week's episode from 2021. We are going to hit you with another one from 2021 right about now. And yes, yours truly, Mama D, did create two mixes in the 1 year for 45 Day 1 for 45 Day 4th of the 5th in May, and the other in January for the 45 Day radio show. So that's the one that we're going to hit you with right about now.

0: And of course, I'm looking forward to being part of it for another year. For now, it's time to turn those radios all the way up for episode 278 of 1200 Degrees. Let's go.
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0: 278 as heard across Australia with thanks to the Community Radio Network. This is yours truly, DJ D, hopping on the mic one last time to wrap this episode up and send much thanks to all of you who have tuned in to another one. We did hit a bunch of OG 7-inch vinyl records with this one, and of course all created for 45 Day The Radio Show back in January 2021. Now we are featuring a 45 Day mix by yours truly, Mama D, aka DJ D, each and every week leading up to May this year. And that is once again when we will honour the humble 7-inch vinyl record, the 45, for another round in 2026. Right now, though, yours truly, Mama D, is going to sign out for this one. I'll be back same time, same channel next week with another 45-day mix in this case. And, of course, until then, wishing you all a wonderful one. Peace out, y'all.
1: 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Yo, this is Shoggy, and you're on a mix with DJ.

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1: And being in it, because the being knows the unknown, the spiritual, the alien.

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0: 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I am Frances, and in studio tonight we have Sarah.
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0: This show is called She Smells Like Herbal Essences Chamomile Shampoo. Before we begin, I'd like to acknowledge that this is playing out from Arrernte, Central Arrernte and Warrumbungu country, and pay my respects to elders past, present and emerging. This is Earth Angels by Woo.

The history of our nation is tragically benign. We like to watch the rabbits screwing in the graveyard. We are fond of the little bunny with the bent ear who stands alone in the moonlight, reading what little text there is on the graves. He looks quite desirable like that. He looks like the center of the universe. Look how his mouth moves, mouthing the words, while the others are busy making more of him. Soon the more will ask of him to write their love letters, and he will oblige, using the language of our ancestors, those poor clouds in the ground, beloved by us, who have been standing here for hours, a proud people after all.

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1: And what have we got next?
0: Coming up, we've got Hook Rock Dance by Angelo Badamalati.
1: And then if you're lucky, might read you some Yeats. This is Glodial on 102.1 ACCC. And if you want to text in, like, you could ask us anything, really.
0: Yeah, we'll answer some questions.
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This track is Deep in the Big by Rabbit Island. Quite beautiful, quite beautiful. I was thinking of just reading some Yeats. This is, he hears the cry of the sedge. I wander by the edge of this desolate lake, where wind cries in the sedge until the axle break that keeps the stars in their round, and hands hurl in the deep. The banners of east and west and the girdle of light is unbound. Your breast will not lie by the breast of your beloved in sleep. This is the coming of wisdom with time. Though leaves are many, the root is one. Through all the lying days of my youth, I swayed my leaves and flowers in the sun. Now I may wither into the truth. How moody, how dramatic. If you have any questions for us or any thoughts, feelings that you want to share this Thursday night, please text in 0410218333. 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

That was I Am a Victim of This Song by Pippi Lotti Rist. We just entered our irreverent period of the night and now becoming increasingly sentimental.

Blue Angel by Hermine, which was introduced to us by our friend Leah in London. Now, this is a poem from Always Coming Home. And yeah, I guess with Sarah coming home and also a few friends who've been away, we've been returning and leaving and returning in this strange time of our lives. I'm thinking about this poem. So it goes, please bring strange things. Please come bringing new things. Let very old things come into your hands. Let what you do not know come into your eyes. Let desert sand harden your feet. Let the arch of your feet be the mountains. Let the paths of your fingertips be the maps, and the ways you go be the lines on your palms. Let there be deep snow in your in-breathing, and your out-breath be the shining of ice. May your mouth contain the shapes of strange words. May you smell food cooking you have not eaten. May the spring of a foreign river be your navel. May your soul be at home where there are no houses. Walk carefully, well-loved one. Walk mindfully, well-loved one. Walk fearlessly, well-loved one. Return with us. Return to us. Be always coming home. And behind speaking is Hazel and Hawthorne by Will Bolton.

0: And that was...
1: That was Vine Street Piano Orchestral by Sun City Girls. And now we have Little Sister by Nico.
0: And just want to give a shout out to a really amazing snack that we just had, which is Paul's Chocolate Mousse.
1: Comes in a 2-pack at IGA, Eastside IGA.
0: Yeah, it's a bloody bargain, and I recommend it for every Thursday, I think. 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This is Glitter.

0: Apologies for the dead air. We're having some minor technical difficulties. It'd be a perfect time to send in a question, if you have any. Maybe you're not in the question-asking mood.
1: Two, three.
0: That's okay too. Hey! Now we've got some kisses. This is Sweet Thing. And if you do want to text in, it's 0410-218-333. This is Glow Dial on ACCC.

0: Speaking of sweet thing, Effie's here.
1: Yeah, I was just getting hungry, thinking of what to buy for dinner. Jumped in the car, turned on ACCC, heard Glodile. Couldn't help myself.
0: Yeah. Did you find any cool treats in the IGA?
1: I bought some okra and some lamb chops. It's not quite the delicious chocolate yogurt that you were discussing earlier.
2: Yeah, chocolate mousse, yeah.
1: Possibly a similar level of protein.
0: I don't think so. Not this Paul's, not the Paul's low-fat chocolate mousse. It's like, I think it's just air. Yeah. With a bit of chocolate syrup or something.
1: You don't think that you're saying that
2: inhaled it within 1 second.
0: Yeah, if you've ever had a Paul's chocolate mousse, feel free to send in your review.
1: Yeah, text in.
0: Let us know 102.1.
2: Let us know if they come in a bigger portion than a 2-pack.
1: Yeah. Yes. Possibly outside the IGA range.
0: But maybe entirely necessary. All right. Enjoy the rest of Sweet Thing by Kisses.

been listening to Carly Malone and Hate Rock, Siren Song. And next up... Oh, sorry! Just got a sneeze. Sneeze cough. Up next we have A River Song by Ursula Le Guin and Todd Barton, which is from the album The Music and Poetry of the Kesh, which is the fictional people that Always Coming Home is about. This is River Song by Ursula Le Guin and Todd Barton.

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1: And this is Major Blue Empty by At.

0: Well, we've got some situation going on here where we don't quite have enough time for answers, but we might have time for questions. Also, thanks to whoever texted in saying beautiful music. I bet you're a beautiful listener.
1: How was Iceland?
2: Do you still ride a surly?
1: What's your mother's maiden name?
2: What colour are your eyes?
1: How long have you been in this town?
2: What colour is your swag?
1: Do you still have a swag?
2: Do you like eating peanuts?
1: What about laying under the bed and counting the bed slips?
2: How many shooting stars did you see last time you went camping?
1: When was the last time you watched the moonrise?
2: When was the last time you pulled out some buffer grass?
1: When was the last time you got on an international flight?
2: What did you dream last night?
1: How long have you been waiting to come home?
2: What colour are your socks?
1: Have you still got all the socks you had before you left town?
2: What's your favourite flavour of bubble tea at Ling's?
1: What do you think of the new location of Ling's?
2: We're not allowed to answer any of these questions on it.
0: Yeah,
2: we're just piling them up.
0: And just some examples of questions that you could text in next time Glowdar's on.
2: Yeah, because we didn't get any question texts.
0: Didn't get any questions tonight.
1: Just statements of people saying they're listening, which, by the way, is nice, but not worthy enough to read out on air.
0: I hope you're all having a beautiful night.
1: Thank you for listening.
0: It's like the first summer night in a while.
1: I want to take bets as to whether we're going to have like another cool dip or whether this is it.
0: Yeah, I bet. I'll bet I'm chocolate mousse on another cool dip.
2: Whoa. That's a question answered.
0: And then on that note, good night.

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Makes his way to the shed along a well-beaten track. As he steps on the board, his eyes seem glazed. He remembers the blows

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And don't forget, Tennant Creek. 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

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I live in Australia, in Alice Springs. 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

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I wish they was here with me. 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
1: Your DJ Sofia represent for I Love Dancehall, straight out of Melbourne City, where we get girl them pretty. Yeah, you see me? Can I get with power? Because this is ACCC 102.1 FM. Rakuna Kidza, bless!

G'day, me name's Huss. You are listening to 8CCC 102.1 FM. Ah, don't you love it?

We sat four deep at a traffic light, talking about how dumb and brainwashed some of our brothers and sisters are, while we wait for green light, tell us when to go.

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0: Many voices, one place.
1: My name's Lou. I've just moved to Alice Springs from Sydney about a month ago. And I came up here because my partner got offered a job at Karma Music. But I've spent a lot of time here traveling through over the last few years. And ever since the first time I came to Alice, I just got a really great sense for the place. I liked the small community nature of it and the expansive desert that surrounds it and the interesting, bizarre and quirky people that I came across and the dynamic cross-cultural interactions that happen as you're wandering down the streets. And it has always captured my imagination. So the first really good opportunity we got to move out here, I jumped on and just wanted to make it happen. When I was living in Sydney, I was part of a really dynamic underground arts and music scene. All my friends live in warehouses in the suburb of Marrickville, and there's this really active grassroots community that put on events and arts and are coming up with quirky ways to engage with public space. And when I came out to Alice, I noticed that a lot of people who have really similar values and interests have all congregated out here. A lot of them, like me, have come out from the East Coast and have had experience in these similar communities. And so there's this real vibrant mishmash of people who want to play music and dance in the desert and be creative in with their arts practices. And that familiarity really struck me. It's strange that moving from such a big city to a small town hasn't been much of a cultural shift in that sense, because there are so many like-minded people out here.
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1: Hello, my name is Jean Civitrees and I live in Tennant Creek. I was born in Papua New Guinea and I migrated to Australia with my family in 1972. In 1975, we travelled through Tennant on our way to Western Australia and we got stuck here in the floods and we've been here ever since. So I grew up here, made lots of wonderful friends here, met my husband here, got married here, had my family here, and my husband and I started a business. We live in Tennant Creek because it has such a wonderful heart. It's a very generous community and we've made some wonderful, wonderful friends from all parts of the world that we've met here in Tennant. Out of our five children, three of them are now adults and have chosen to live here and work here. They're all professionals. Yeah, we choose to live here because it's a wonderful place. It has a generous heart and it's accepting of anyone and everyone that wants to give it a go. When I say Tennant's got a generous heart, I mean, we've had many occasions here where at the spur of the moment, something's happened. Like, for example, the tragedy in the Philippines recently. Tennant Creek's got a huge Filipino community and, you know, there's children born here with, you know, from Filipino families that have grown up with my children. So a couple of them got together and said they needed to do something for families and I think they pulled it together within 2 weeks and raised, I think, $16,000, $17,000, holding a quiz night and an auction in one night. That's just one of the examples. Relay for Life, I think this year we raised close to $40,000 for this small community. And, in the past when we've raised money for the Victorian bushfires, I think in one night we raised about $24,000. So that's the sort of generosity this community has to people that are in need. And generally, if anything happens to one of our locals that needs help, if they've been ill or something horrible's happened, the community generally gets together and helps them out. It has a fantastic community spirit. Generally, when new people move here, it's not typical of a lot of other places where it takes a while for you to become part of that community. If you're wanting to get involved, you're very accepted and, you're thrown into things. So you don't really have a choice.

Many Voices One Place is produced by 8CCC and supported by the Community Broadcasting Foundation and the Northern Territory Government.

so badly that it possessed your body and your soul through the night and through the day until you finally get it. And then you realize that it wasn't what you wanted after all. And then those self-same sickly little thoughts now go and attach themselves to something or somebody new. Thing starts all over again. Well, I've been crushing the simple

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1: 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What I just said in Polish, I introduced myself as Anna with my born name, which is Drzewiecka, and my married name, which is Anna Sheridan. I was born in Kraków in Poland. I came to Australia in 1982 as a political refugee after Solidarity and I left just a few weeks before martial law was declared in Poland. For the first few years I lived in Sydney and then with my then husband, who was an anthropologist by profession, we came to Alice Springs. He's got a job with Aboriginal Areas Protection Authority. And all of the sudden, I found myself in a small town in the middle of nowhere. Never ever before I lived in a small town, and it was a little bit of a shock. For the first year, I was looking for places to hate and for things to hate. I was thinking, this place is not even good enough to have a paper published every day. But paper comes twice a week. And then, when I got my first job and I started driving to work, something happened, and it was a very defining moment. I remember that moment very vividly. I was driving behind another car, and that car stopped all of a sudden. And I stopped behind that car, and I realized that the person who was driving spotted someone he or she knew, and they had a little chat. And I waited behind and somebody behind me and we all waited patiently. And I thought, if it was Sydney or if it was Krakow or if it was somewhere else, people would honk and scream and curse. And here everybody smiled and it was fine. And I thought, oh, and that was the time, that was like a turning point for me. And I decided that I'm going to get to know this place and get to like it. And that was almost 25 years ago and I'm still here. And my ex-husband lives in Darwin now. I stayed behind and I still like it there. One and only similarity is that people walk on two legs. Everything is different, but it doesn't really matter. It's also a question of attitude, I think. I came sort of by choice to Australia, not really by choice because not many countries were taking refugees at the time I was coming here. But I think it's in all fairness, I have to live with the people I chosen to live with and not in some kind of enclosed community. And Australia always treated me so well and was always so good to me that it's only fair that I will like it. So right now I've got good friends, I've got good work. I am really grateful for what I have here. I like the size of this community. It's not too small to be stifling. It's not too big where you are lost and anonymous. It's just the right size to find whatever interests you have. I am not saying that everything is easy. There is no such place anywhere in the world where everything would be easy unless when you die and go to heaven if you believe in such thing. I am not so sure about that. So it's really, it's all a question of attitude. I mean, hard things can be easy if you've got the right frame of mind. And I think I will just stick around for a little bit longer and see how it goes.
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You want him down!

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tell you a story. Life of a musician. They travel both night and day, trying to reach their destination. Bring you rhythm and blues. Travels all night, all day. It's a tide when they reach the destination, bringing the blues to you. Yeah, they're tired, sometimes sleeping, bringing you the message of the blues. Yeah, we play the night, next day we travel all day. We arrive at my destination, we ain't got time, go to the hotel, straight from the car to the gig to pay the dues. To the blues, yeah. I hope you enjoy tonight.

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Yeah.

0: Hi, my name is Spandu. I just want to give a shout out to Kiama for being an awesome person. 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
1: I wrote Four Walls somewhere around 1979. At that stage, I was involved with people who were active in prison reform, and cultures had always played in prisons from our earliest years. Yatala in Adelaide and Long Bay in Melbourne, around Parramatta Jail and Bathurst Jail in those days, and Silverwater in women's prison then in Sydney. So I wrote this song fairly quickly, cannibalised it out of a previous song, and we recorded it on the East album.

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0: And this is KC right here. We want to say that y'all better be informed about the riff education happening at the center for y'all's enjoyment. You know what I'm saying? We want to entertain y'all at Black and Open Air, so be there. Don't be square. We talking circles and things like moshing. Y'all ready or what? Death by Carrot in the house. XOXO.

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1: Just wanted to tell you a story about almost 20 years ago when 2nd Cavalry Regiment, the Tank Regiment, came to the Northern Territory and moved to Darwin. We did a brigade exercise with them here just outside of Tennant Creek near the old smelter. It was probably one of the better exercises we went on. It only went for 5 days. Of course, I was a North Force patrolman, and North Force is, you know, reconnaissance and surveillance regiment. And in the first photograph I got here is up on the ridge, that's the tree that we sat under for 5 days, observing the mock enemy, the Khmerians that they're called when you're training. And that was day and night in 2 hour shifts. We were up there around the clock, two people at a time. And this next photograph is the actual smelter. It's no longer there on the Warrego Road. It was pulled down some years ago now. Only the stack is still there. But that's where the enemy was based, in there, and we observed them. And this third photograph, as you can see, is the camouflage nets we lived under. Their vehicles and that were underneath there. And five or six of us lived under that. And this fella here, this one some people would know him, is Raymond Grimley. He's a North West Tom. We joined up almost together. But he died in a car accident almost 10 years ago now. But he was a real character on these sort of trips, as you can see from the photographs. Yeah, he always liked to joke and stuff, and always shared smoke, and had a few beers a lot of times. But yeah, he was hard working, especially in the bush when he patrol work and stuff, he was quite fit. This is my cousin Danny, he joined up as well. He's getting stuck into one of the ration packs. They're not fantastic, but when you're hungry.

0: Michael Letlean. In this photograph here, you have Trevor Monckton, who works for Geelong Courier these days, and over there, Captain Stephen Pulizzo. And this is after the battle. The mock battle took place on a Wednesday morning at 6 a.m. and lasted exactly 26 minutes, which is one of the quickest that they ever had. They said the information we gave them was that good. And that's me standing in front of one of the APCs. This is about 30 kilometres south of Warrego Road. Came down the gas pipeline. It was quite cold and rainy that morning, as you can see. And I am talking to one of the diggers on one of the APCs there. We had a bit of a yarn. And then afterwards, later that evening, we went back to the smelter and the major threw on a big barbecue and he invited us all. He was very impressed with our work. And I managed to get a picture of the whole brigade there. But yeah, I thought it was quite interesting because that's one of the first major sort of exercises we had here between a new 2nd Cavalry Regiment coming to the Territory and a North Force patrol. And it went very well. One of the most successful and fun exercises I've been on.
1: Voices from the Barkley was created by Katima Heathcote for the Desert Harmony Festival's Barkley Yarning Digital Storytelling Project, proudly produced by Barkley Regional Arts and Festivals Australia.

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0: Many voices, one place.
1: My name is Mulu Gebre Mariam, and I was born in Ethiopia. I came to Alice Springs for work reason. Alice Springs is, I think, a best place. Our children get a good opportunity for, like, with studies, schooling, although we don't have so many of them, but there are some good schools, and yeah. So I like Alice Springs, especially the community is just beautiful community, and especially with me and my family, we go to a church, Desert Life Church, it's called, and it's just beautiful, and yeah, you are just welcome. We've been here since 2001, so then off to Adelaide for about 3 years, then came back. Yeah, whenever I see the hills and things, I see of my country, Ethiopia, yeah.
0: Many Voices, One Place is produced by ACCC and supported by the Community Broadcasting Foundation and the Northern Territory Government.
2: ACCC. Yakuza Girls is off the Last Wave of Summer album, a song that went through a couple of different feel changes before we finally settled on a fairly powerful, upbeat rockabilly feel.
3: The mayor hides the crime rate, councilwoman hesitates, public gets irate, but forgets the vote dates. Weatherman complaining, predicted sun, it's raining. Everyone's protesting, boyfriend keeps suggesting, you're not like all of the rest. Garbage ain't collected, women ain't protected. Politicians using, people they're abusing. The mafia's getting bigger, like pollution in the river. And you tell me that this is where it's at.

housewives find life boring. Divorce the only answer. Smoking causes cancer. The system's gonna fall soon to an angry young tune. And that's a concrete cold fact. The Pope digs population, freedom from taxation. Teeny bops are uptight, drinking at a stoplight. Miniskirt is flirting, I can't stop so I'm hurting. Spencer sells her hopeless chest. Adultery plays the kitchen, bigot cops than fiction. The little man gets shafted, sons and money's drafted. Living by a timepiece, new war in the Far East. Can you pass the Rorschach test?

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What does it mean to be a territorian? What images does it conjure up for you? How do we see ourselves? And how do the others see us? How would we like to be in the future?

0: I'm Christy Schubert. I have lived in the Territory since 2005, so that's 11 years now. And I've lived in Alice Springs during that time, and I've also lived in Darwin, and I've done work in various remote communities in that time. And I have travelled up and down that highway between Alice Springs and Darwin more times than I can count. And from Darwin to Alice Springs, I've come right back as well. So I have seen that stretch and the great expanse of this territory. My grandmother worked out here for a long time in Hermannsburg. I mean, my mother was born in Alice Springs, and I didn't live here in the Territory until 2005. But when I got here, I felt instantly at home. And I sometimes wonder what that's about, but I think it's about the immediacy of the place. It's raw beauty, the connections of the community, and the fact that it's just raw and real and gutsy and a good place to live and to do the things that I'm passionate about. But what does the Territory look like from the outside? I think it's a great question. The crops, it looks like crocs. It looks like the top end. And I'm still astounded after having lived in Darwin how many people refer to the Territory and plans they have for the Territory and programs for the Territory, which absolutely do not include anybody beyond the Berrima line. And that's astounding because there's a lot of space beyond the Berrima line, all the way to the borders of South Australia, Western Australia and Queensland. And us who live here, we are Territorians too, and we don't have any crocodiles and we don't go fishing. So that's not us. And yes, Territorians, we do drink a lot compared to the rest of the country, but that's not all we do. We have such a strong arts community. We have such a strong community that fights for social justice. We have an Indigenous community who are deeply varied in their expressions and in what they do. You know, there's no one image there either. And I think that the limited construct that's being pumped out makes us... It's a little bit just Crocodile Dundee lives on in an outback pub, and there's so much more to us. We're actually quite intelligent, articulate, many of us, and creative as well. The image could certainly use some broadening, and I don't think that would be at all damaging to the tourist industry. I think it would help people realise that there's a breadth of experience they can have when they come here, that they can connect with an arts community that has a richness that is at least on par with the rest of the country, and in fact has a lot of unique qualities for its remoteness and the kind of cultural experiences we have here, which you just can't access from the metropolitan areas on the coast. So I think that could be really celebrated. But I also think we could celebrate the social dynamic that we have in the Territory, and it's in all its complexities. Those things are not something you can truly understand from the more eastern parts and the more urban parts of Australia. The uniqueness of our social setup here is... I'm stuck for words because it's its own thing. It's its own dynamic, and you really do have to experience it to connect with what it means to be amongst the cultural diversity that we have in the Territory. So I think that those things are connection and harmony with one another, of celebrating the rich cultural diversity and the rich cultural expressions that we have here, could be strongly part of the Territory's image.
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Janelle is a song I wrote for my daughter Danielle when she was first born. She was a long way away at that stage. I hadn't met her. I was missing her, and I knew that one day, even though it was some years away, that I would get to meet her and see her.

0: advertising a camel safari with the iconic, infamous or famous person, Noah Fullerton. So I came up and did that 2-week holiday trip, and I met my now wife on that trip, and we fell in love. So we've lived in Alice for on and off 30 years. We've come and left twice. Our daughter was born in Melbourne, but she was also raised here in Alice and the Territory. The community that we have been part of changes every year. People come, people go, average is 3 to 5 years. Then we have a new group of friends. Some of the consistent ones like us have been here for a long time, and even they are beginning to move on. And we think, well, when will be our turn? And the more difficult those questions, the more difficult it is to answer it. People come and people go, and it gives you those opportunities to either reinvent yourself or to reconcile yourself and make amendments. And so if it didn't work this time, you're given another opportunity. But if you strike out too many times, even this place is not that forgiving. And again, that's a great thing. It's a great thing. This place is so forgiving in regards to the attitude that people are in this place, but also the land, although it appears really hard, it is actually quite soft and forgiving. It does nurture you. I mean, look at it. We're pretty much moving into summer. We get these 40 degree days, but then come night time, it's glorious. You know, it's forgiving. It soothes you. It sort of reminds you that it's okay. You know, it's okay to go through that hardship because you get so much pleasure out of it. And when you look up into the sky and you see all those million stars, you think, wow, you know, it is a real contrast.
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1: My name is Melissa. I'm from Alice Springs. I grew up in Sydney, but I definitely feel that I belong here more than where I came from. What brought me here? A cosmic alignment of three moments in 1 week where all different things said, you've got to go to Alice Springs, out of nowhere. And here I am. I don't know how long I've been here. 8, 9 years later, something like that. As soon as I could, when I finished university, I took off to see the world, and I think I was searching for belonging and connection, and also connection, mostly connection to a culture. And I ended up living in a lot of Middle Eastern countries and arid zones. And when it came time to come back to Australia, I only knew coastal living, so I questioned what it would be like to live away from the coast. Nothing comes close to the just ridiculously fabulous, heartfelt, open, intelligent, ethically minded, bizarre, weird, self-obsessed combination of humans that live here. I find it challenging to live in a town where I'm constantly faced with racism and long-term social dysfunction, and having to work out my own line of where I sit, and also how you can manage this when I live in such a privileged place. Just sitting in a place of observing and being a part of dysfunction that's not just a word.
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Home and Broken Hearted was one of the first, very first successful songs. I think Don had really started to find his way with songwriting with that song. It went through a couple of changes, probably up to tempo and melody fired up a bit. And it's off our very first album, Cold Chisel, Cold Chisel.

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1: My name is Mel Dar. I was born in Townsville, sunny FNQ. The risk of sounding like a hippie, I came to Alice Springs because my heart told me to come to the heart centre. So here I am, 10 years ago. I like Alice Springs because it has community. It's got a really strong community. People are close. People are accessible. I find it the land of opportunity. One of the similarities between Alice Springs and Townsville is that they're both bloody hot. One of the big differences in my eyes is that in Alice Springs, we don't have an army base, we don't have a RAF base, we don't have a navy base, and we don't have a team in the NRL. Something I find difficult about living in Alice Springs is that sometimes we don't understand each other. We don't know how to understand each other, and sometimes that makes us grumpy. I choose to stay living in Alice Springs because this is now where my family is. This is where my life is. And this is where we grow and love each other.
0: Many Voices, One Place is produced by ACCC Community Radio with the support of the Community Broadcasting Foundation. 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

0: Many voices, one place.
1: Jackson Wilson Young, born in Melbourne. I moved with my dad when I was 11 years old. He applied for a job up here. He wanted to get away from the city, so we moved up here. I lived here for 6 years, and I moved back to Melbourne. Been there for about a year or so now, and come back to Tennant Creek for the Golden Nugget. The Golden Nugget is a very special tournament in Darts Australia. You win, you get a Golden Nugget, obviously, a lot of money. Made semi-finals last year, hoping to do better this year. As soon as I moved up here, I came to this club, the Memorial Club in Tennant Creek, and there was a few guys here, and I asked if I could throw some darts. And one of the blokes named Alan Scott, and he said, yeah, sure. He gave me a set of darts, and I've been playing since then. I started off without not hitting the board, and then I just practiced and practiced and practiced, and my dad gave me a few tips along the side, and I got good and started travelling and building my rankings up and confidence and all that. I went to the UK in March to play in the Youth World Championships to represent Australia. That was a big experience for me. So I basically travel Australia playing darts.
0: And so, and you learned all of that here in Tennant Creek?
1: Yep, and to my dad. My dad, he used to play, and then he just, well, I guess he got old and gave it up, so I took his footsteps and I'm basically good now. I'm in the top 10 in Australia, yep.
0: Many Voices, One Place is produced by 8CCC and supported by the Community Broadcasting Foundation and the Northern Territory Government.
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1: Koe tau kauwhaa tāhen I e whiohe a kakahi katoa I Alice Springs, no Central Australia. Koe tau kau he lau, pe lau he kau. He tokanga e tau fohe, tākanga e tau fohe, e mau mau luta e nofo. Belonging is about a sense of connection and of being a contributing member to the harmony and wellness of Alice Springs and Central Australia.

0: what do you do to help others feel they belong here?
1: Na ukau fataha I ono fukatu wa association o e kakai Pasifiki I Northern Territory ko e Pacific Islands Council of Northern Territory, Malo. I was part of the group that started the Pacific Islands Council of Northern Territory and the purpose is for the PICNT is to gather all the Pacific Islands who are living in the Northern Territory and continue to build relationship, build stronger communities while they are here in Central Australia. Malo bitu.

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The soundtrack was made by Katanga Jr.

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1: Awesome!

0: Many voices, one place.
1: Hi, I'm Eric Neil. I was born at Miranda in New South Wales. 131 Sylvania Road. I was born at home at 2 o'clock in the afternoon and eventually ended up in Adelaide with my parents. And then in 1989, I was asked to come to Kakadu, to Jabiru, to be the bank manager there. And then 2 years later, I was asked to be the bank manager in Alice Springs. So I came down here at the end of 1990 and haven't left since and not going to. What I like about especially Alice Springs is that it's a very acceptive place. It's very friendly, and ease of living is the best thing about it. You can easy to get around, and there's so many different people. And I've been lucky and privileged to meet so many different people in Alice Springs, especially Aboriginal people from the top end and here. So it's been a great privilege to get to know a lot of people and be involved in so many different things. It's the land of opportunity, Alice Springs. I don't find it hard or difficult, but it is sometimes challenging working in this place. Helping people is what I do now. And helping people can be quite challenging because there are so many different things that they have to come across. And some people's lives are very difficult and need help. I want to stay in Alice Springs until my time expires. They took me out in a flying doctor plane one day, but I came back. And I'm here to stay because of the environment. It's such a beautiful place. The people, friendly, accepting and vibrant. There's so much happening all the time and it's just a beautiful place to live.
0: Many Voices, One Place is produced by HCCC and supported by the Community Broadcasting Foundation and the Northern Territory Government.
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0: G'day you mob, this is Kutcher Edwards, and you're listening to 8CCC in Alice Springs. Good on ya!
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0: Hello and welcome to The Wire, your national and independent coverage of current affairs right across Australia on community and Indigenous radio. I'm Emma Watsky, coming to you from Radio Adelaide here in Tandunya on the lands of Gunamina. Our team pays our deepest respect to elders past, present and emerging. We extend this respect to all First Nations listeners and to the rightful custodians of the lands you're listening in from. And today on the show...
1: A person, no matter their political beliefs, shouldn't be grilled and arrested for relying on their right to silence, especially in a system where we rely on as a community the key core concept that you are innocent until proven guilty.
0: The recent expansion of ASIO's questioning powers has been met with civil liberties concerns from advocates and political parties across the spectrum. Also, a new defence agreement between Australia and Japan has sparked renewed concerns around missile testing on cultural heritage sites. And later...
2: Belong in Hockey, we don't want it to be just a refugee program. We already have older community members as well as refugees. We have people from different cultural backgrounds, and we're now starting to move into working with Indigenous youth and bringing them into the program.
0: We hear more about a new program supporting the local refugee and migrant population to integrate into community through sport. We'll have this and more for you over the next half hour. We're on air across Australia thanks to the Community Radio Network and the support from the Community Broadcasting Foundation. First up, global heating is set to overshoot 1.5 degrees, according to a new United Nations Environment Programme report. Exceeding the limit pledged in the Paris Agreement is now unavoidable, with modelling under the new optimistic scenario placing the expected peak temperature rise at 1.8 degrees. This comes as the world suffers through record-breaking heat waves and increased climate-induced disasters. However, authors of the report said the temperature could be returned to 1.5 degrees by accelerating greenhouse gas emission cuts, alongside removing carbon dioxide from the atmosphere. The Wire's Taylor Viskage spoke with Professor of Climate Science at the University of Melbourne and Climate Science Director at Climate Resource, Malte Mendhausen.
3: The world has missed the best possible scenario that we aimed for. However, we still have the options open for overshooting and then peaking and declining back every 5 years that we wait and don't start decisive climate action. We are going to increase that peak warming by 0.1 degrees. So then in 10 years' time, we are at 1.8 degrees peak warming and so on. At the same time, we have to acknowledge that the world also avoided the worst case scenarios. We avoided the 4.5, 5 degrees, 6 degrees scenarios. So there's both good news and bad news.
4: And can you explain briefly what 1.5 degrees of warming above pre-industrial levels tangibly means for our environment? Because I guess for some people hearing 1.5 degrees, it doesn't sound like a particularly large number, but we do know it has some big consequences.
3: 1.5 doesn't sound like a large number. We just have to be aware that the last ice ages, where the world was vastly different, it was just 4 or 5 degrees colder. So these small changes on the global scale is just like a human fever. In the fever curve in the human body, a few degrees centigrade also make a big difference. So 1.5 degrees is basically the temperatures that we are at right now. We saw some record year in 2024. The coral reefs are bleaching. We have unprecedented wildfires, droughts, and floods. Now we are going to go a bit further down into that dark room where we don't know all the consequences, but we know that the further we walk into the darkness, the more of climate impacts are waiting upon us there.
4: And what main measures will it take to ensure the expected peak warming is limited to 1.8 degrees?
3: While we are at the moment roughly plateauing the greenhouse gas emissions of the world, we need to decisively reduce them by 2030, by 2035, to levels around 40, 50, 60% below the 2019 levels. So it's quite stark reductions. And we are incredibly successful on the renewable energy transition. The side where we are failing upon is to phase out fossil fuels. We are still subsidizing fossil fuels. We have the means to replace fossil fuels via electrification. The main way how we get rid of fossil fuels is to electrify our uses of like heating, of cooling, of industrial energy uses. And if we electrify, then we can supply renewable energies to our energy use, and so we don't burn gas and coal and oil anymore.
4: The report also mentioned that there will be a need at some point to draw carbon emissions out of the atmosphere to revert back to the 1.5 degrees. What would that look like?
3: We basically exhausted our so-called remaining carbon budget for 1.5 degrees. Any CO2 emission that we put into the atmosphere creates additional warming and creates so almost indefinitely. We have to actively draw carbon out of the atmosphere. There are three major options to do so. This one is planting forests and more trees. That sounds good. A tree is always good, isn't it? But the problem is that these trees are not necessarily around for very long. There can be other land uses in the future. So that is actually not a very sustainable option in many respects. The other option is direct air capture and then geological storage, just pumping the CO2 underground. But that comes with $1,000 per ton of CO2 price tag. The third option are more like you do mineralization, enhanced weathering, and they are good options to draw CO2 down, but they are also limited in time. They themselves require a lot of energy. So the much better place to start with is not to put these emissions into the atmosphere in the first place and start decisive reductions right now.
4: Is decisive reduction something that you'd like to see the government prioritise, especially here in Australia, moving forward to still achieve this 1.5 degree target in the long term?
3: Yes, absolutely. And it would come with many opportunities for Australia. I mean, Australia is the place in the world where you have a developed country that is blessed with solar and wind resources. We could build energy-intensive industries. This energy transition could be a win-win success story.
0: Professor of Climate Science at the University of Melbourne and Climate Science Director at Climate Resource, Maltair Menhausen, speaking with The Wire's Taylor Viskic.
5: Have you checked out The Wire? It's your national current affairs program. The Wire, taking an independent look at what's happening in Australia and around the world. 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
0: Australia and Japan have struck a major 10-year defence agreement, allowing Japan's defence force to test hypersonic long-range missiles. Australia and Japan have struck a major 10-year defence agreement, allowing Japan's defence force to test hypersonic long-range missiles on a

0: and traditional owner for the Woomera region. I'm also currently the chairperson for Cultural Heritage Committee for Kogata Aboriginal Corporation, but I'm speaking to you now as a senior traditional owner for Kogata and not that of a member of the Kogata Aboriginal Corporation. Being a Kogata traditional owner, always lived on Kogata country, worked for a length of time up at Woomera for Department of Defence, but also worked in Port Augusta for the Department of Defence as well. For the Kogata, the native title claim was lodged in 1998 and we got our consent determination in 2014.
1: Mr. Starkey said his fight for land rights began at a young age.
0: My dad's older brother, Max Thomas, was the senior lawman and traditional owner for that area. We'd seen country before, such mines as Olympic Dam and Carrapateena, Oak Dam were established. The fence area was first established during the late 40s. We interacted a lot with defence and pastoralists because of our interest in preserving our cultural heritage. So you've got Lake Hart. Lake Hart is a huge salt lake that within the Woomera Tributary area. It's about 45 k's west of Woomera Township. The southern end of it just touches on the Stuart Highway. And so it's about 12 k's long and 10 k's wide. And it's the northern end of that lake is a live firing ground for defence. It's becoming more and more problematic for us to be able to access country because there's blocks. You know, they may say there might be a 6 or 8 weeks block where the range is having a whole range of defence activities that excludes us from getting in there.
1: And I understand that in 2021, you and your brother discovered an unexploded anti-aircraft missile at the Lake Hart West Aboriginal Heritage Site inside Woomera Prohibited Area, and this sparked a landmark international human rights complaint ruling around human rights impacts. How does this past situation influence potential concerns around safety with Australia's new 10-year deal?
0: It's alarming for us because although there is legislation and policy in place for defence to make sure that they pick up any debris from trial exercise, a lot of instances that doesn't happen. The Saab incident was during a site verification visit to a documented site, recorded site, that we come across a missile which was 100 metres north of our registered site. Having a defence background, whenever you come across the ordnance like that, you don't go picking it up or manhandling it. You don't get too close to it. Sometimes these things may detonate if you cast a shadow over them, and it's just a slight variance in temperature.
1: After alerting the Department of Defence about finding the missile in 2021, the brothers submitted complaints with Saab and the OECD.
0: Part of the investigation was it was undertaken by an independent assessor. Her findings were that our human rights were breached because we were unable or defence wasn't willing for us to go back into that area. It took a number of months before defence engaged us to go back to show them where we found it. We eventually went in and showed them where it was. The alarming thing about that missile was there was no serial numbers on it, so no identifying numbers that could identify what it was. One would think, well, how does these things get imported into Australia without having serial numbers on it? We don't know how it came into the country, and it was Defence who said to us that it didn't have a serial number on it.
1: Regarding this recent new 10-year deal Australia has made with Japan, has your community been consulted at all on this?
0: The thing about that is that we get notice of when there's trial activity in the Woomera Tributary area. It's either through media or they send out notifications via email to our organisation. But because this is all new agreement between the Australian government and the Japanese government, we're not privy to what goes on about that.
1: Reverting back to the 2021 inquiry, which did focus in the end particularly on human rights, how do you respond to more broadly the government's continued international defence deals, particularly when it comes to our own independence and supporting human rights?
0: We were very fortunate that two lawyers that helped us out in this instance. They are experts in the field of human rights. People were unaware of that because these companies are multinational companies, they are subject to international law. This was the very reason why

0: we went down the road of the OECD was because it recognised international law.
1: Traditional owner Andrew Starkey speaking with me. The Wire has also reached out to the Department of Defence for further comment. Eighteen months since its first reading, the Australian Senate passed the ASIO Amendment Bill No. 2, 2025, with reforms set to significantly expand ASIO's questioning powers. The controversial bill has seen politicians from across the political spectrum, including Greens, One Nation and Independents, uniting in opposition. New South Wales Council for Civil Liberties President Timothy Roberts says expanded powers undermine civil liberties and has specific concern around the potential of broad terminology to justify certain powers. The Wire's Sam Giorgio spoke with Mr. Roberts to hear more about this.
2: We have a situation in Australia where the two major parties are teaming up to undermine in great swathes the citizens of Australia's civil liberties and rights and human rights. It's an absolute disgrace how easy it has occurred, and it speaks to the difficult climate we're in, where we see this unholy alliance between uber conservatives and the progressive Greens that seem to be the only voices in our parliaments calling for reason. It's a real challenging time, but they are right to call for this bill to be dumped and pulled back. And it's a great shame and disgrace that this has occurred at all.
3: What were some of the amendments that the bill proposed in expanding the powers of the ASIO?
2: Some of the key concerns really go to the expansive use of security concerns by ASIO. This definition, which previously might have been restricted to more, I guess, conceptualized ideas that are common to everyone's understanding, now involve really broad terms like political motivation. In today's climate, it's very easy to see how political motivation, such a subjective concept, could be used inappropriately by an organization like ASIO to target legitimate political organizations, groups, associations who are advocating for change on behalf of their communities.
3: There was a lot of issue and concern with youth questioning powers. Was that removed at all?
2: As I understand, it's progressed. There is still youth questioning powers. The concerns around the questioning powers at all are worrisome enough. The idea that you could be pinned by an ASIO official, have your solicitor removed from the room because they were deemed to be, you know, interrupting too much, and then imprisoned for 5 years if you rely on your universal right to silence when being questioned by a prosecutor or federal agent is absurd. To then expand that to the idea that we would do this to people under the age of 18, and ASIO are bragging that they'd never done it before, yet still demanding these powers to undermine not only the civil liberties of all Australians, but specifically children, is shameful. What's more shameful is that there's no pushback from the political establishment in the Liberal and Labor Party to this sort of nonsense. It's an absolute disgrace that it's gone back. And the only caveat we have here to protect our community is the idea that in 3 years there'll be a sunset clause on it that means it will be wound back or we'd have to address this issue again. But we've seen what happened. This bill has been on foot and been expanding since 2003. That's not enough of a protection. We need to have a sensible approach. A person, no matter their political beliefs, shouldn't be grilled and arrested for relying on their right to silence, especially in a system where we rely on, as a community, the key core concept that you are innocent until proven guilty, and it's up to a prosecutor, up to the federal police, up to the ASIO to do that, to prove you guilty of the crime, as opposed to trying to coerce you into responding to their questions.
3: It's a good point with the sunset clause, because originally the powers were passed post 9/11 and the Bali bombing, and obviously then the sunset clause was used. But now, 20 years later, or over 20 years later, I suppose, what's the point of a sunset clause if it's just going to continuously be expanded and extended?
2: The point of a sunset clause is recognising that this power, this bill, innately goes too far and must be checked by the passage of time. It's not a thing that should be left on the books. Because of an emergency situation or some sort of such thing arising, you must have a sunset clause that it comes back before the elected democracy to ensure that the public still wants this. We have a system, though, of party politics in this country where it doesn't matter. Liberal Labor have teamed up here to undermine our rights, and they do it in a climate where they refuse to put human rights first and foremost in the minds of the public service. They, on the one hand, rob our rights and undermine our protections, and on the other hand, actively refuse in the face of multiple inquiries to put a Human Rights Act on the books. As citizens, we should be alarmed at this sort of collusion to undermine our humanity and dignity and respect. No person, no matter what the crime they are alleged, are guilty until proven innocent. We are innocent until proven guilty, and it's up to the authorities to establish the case. In any world history has established this universally. If that dynamic isn't established, we have a recipe for abuse of power, and the idea that we are walking into a future without political accountability on those concepts is dire.
1: New South Wales Council for Civil Liberties President Timothy Roberts speaking with The Wire's Sam Giorgio.
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1: Belonging in Hockey. It's a program coordinated by the Toowoomba Hockey Association to support the city's local refugee and migrant population. The initiative began to help Middle Eastern Yazidi refugees integrate into local community through sport. Since, Belonging in Hockey has evolved to include people from all cultural backgrounds and ages, strengthening Toowoomba's social hockey scene. The program received the Social Cohesion and Community Impact Project of the Year by an organisation at this year's Multicultural Queensland Awards. The Wire's Tony Pankaluik attended the event and asked hockey manager Jesse McCartney about the inception of the program.
5: Well, 3.5 years ago, I was quite a new person to Toowoomba myself in a hockey management role. So as you do, you get around and you meet all of the volunteers early on, and somebody came up to me and tapped me on the shoulder, and it was Liz Laverty, who's the refugee health officer from Multicultural Australia. And she said, well, we have a bit of a situation in Toowoomba. We have a lot of refugees, particularly a lot of Yazidi refugees, which are a Kurdish minority from northern Iraq and Syria. And they've been coming to Toowoomba since just after 2014, when unfortunately they suffered a genocide at the hands of ISIS. And she said, we have 7,000 refugees from the Yazidi community, and our public health system actually is struggling to meet the needs of these people, because like you and I going to a GP, it would be a 20-minute consultation. With these people, it's an hour and a half with a translator, and they don't have their own written language, and they have some pretty complex needs. So Liz's idea was that we could use sport as a vehicle to help these people in a very multifaceted approach, rather than just in a traditional health setting. We're able to look at a psychosocial approach around mental and physical health, increasing confidence, introducing positive role models, and helping improve English.
6: In terms of the range, like, I know you mentioned you were sort of new to Toowoomba, like when you first started. Does this program, okay, I know it's like part of like Toowoomba Hockey Association, but does it like have a bigger range, like not just say like metropolitan central Toowoomba, does it go like say maybe like outer towns, like that?
5: Yeah,
6: maybe
5: different regions
6: in that vicinity. Yeah,
5: that's a good question. We definitely start in Toowoomba.
6: Yep.
5: And the Hockey Association were really supportive of the program because it's a fantastic participation model and increasing the diversity of our laneways of participation. What we have found, though, over the years that we've been doing it, and we've been getting a little bit of recognition, we've been able to share our story, and now we are finding that other associations and other sports are coming to us to try and hear about, well, are some of the principles that you've got in your program replicable, and, you know, why or why not? Because I initially was thinking that the way Belong in Hockey was working, it could be copied and pasted anywhere around the world. But once we started learning a little bit more about the different communities that are out there with similar cohorts, we're realizing that there are some distinctions to be made, but the ethic is very much one that I think is replicable, which is, you know, using volunteers who have social capital in hockey and a little bit of time to be able to provide transport to people who are suffering these barriers of participation, and then trying to attract different stakeholders to give energy into the program.
6: And so with this program, I know how it started just supporting those refugees, and they were having a lot of issues back in their original homelands. Fast forward to where we are now, has it expanded to other communities, like say like maybe elderly communities or women's groups? Could you talk more about that, if it's done that?
5: Yeah, look, Belong in Hockey, we don't want it to be just a refugee program. We already have older community members as well as refugees. We have people from different cultural backgrounds, and we're now starting to move into working with Indigenous youth and bringing them into the program. We also have a program set up now for people with intellectual disabilities, so we have a nice crossover there. And we want to be able to extend it to veterans, people who are on DVAs who've maybe come back from service and are looking for ways to re-energize in the community. So our aspirations are not necessarily to try and get our numbers as high as possible. It's about the diversity of connections we can have in our program. And that is ultimately what makes it robust.
6: What are some of your favourite success stories you've seen come through? Now, I know you're going to write maybe a book and how much success you've got, but what's like one or two that sticks out to you that you've been very proud of to see?
5: In the initial stages, we were finding that once the English language was improving with these people and they were getting more confident, then they were getting jobs. And all of a sudden, we had, after our first year, it was getting towards the end of the season and our numbers were really dipping. And I sort of was explaining that to Liz. And I said, well, the reason is because they're all at job interviews now. So any of those types of success stories are always wonderful. Another one that I'd like to highlight is that we have a number of people in our program that are now becoming coaches in and of themselves. So with our All Abilities program, we've got a group of Yazidi refugees who have intellectual disabilities and they're just learning hockey, but I can use my own belonging hockey participants to come and give coaching. So in that way, they're actually getting that hands-on experience in volunteerism, which is, when it comes to Australian sport, we all know that that is the bedrock that continues sustainable sport in Australia.
6: So now here we are in Logan Entertainment Centre. Could you explain what it feels like just to be recognised for your hard work and this award ceremony for the whole program?
5: I think all of the people that are here tonight love just being in the room with like-minded people, and there is a real similarity in the way we are all thinking, but our circumstances are so different. So it's a fantastic opportunity to be able to learn from other people and be inspired from other people.
1: Hockey manager at Toowoomba Hockey Association, Jesse McCartney, speaking with The Wire's Tony Pankaluik. And unfortunately, that's the end of the show today. As always, thanks so much for being with me. I'm Emma Watsky from Radio Adelaide here in Tandanya. Stay tuned for tomorrow's show brought to you from 4EB in Brisbane. The Wire is a weekday co-production between 2SER in Gadigal, Sydney, 4ZZZ and Radio 4EB in Meanjin, Brisbane, Sin Media in Naarm, Melbourne and Radio Adelaide, with the great support of the Community Broadcasting Foundation and the Community Radio Network. 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

0: Bushbands Bash is happening again on Sunday the 13th of September at Telegraph Station. 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
3: 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That number again is 0410 218 333, or if you know my number, 0427 313 525, you can text me on that, or you can PM me on Facebook. Okay, this is ACCC, and we're going to have some weather now. The weather today, like in Darwin, it's sunny, 24, 30 degrees top. Alice Springs, sunny, 20 degrees, 30 degrees top. It is starting to warm up all over the whole of the territory. Boorloola, 17 degrees, 33 degrees. Catherine, 20 degrees, 35 degrees top. Nullarbor, sunny, 22 to 27 degrees, and Tennant Creek, 19 degrees to 32 degrees. So you can see that nearly the whole of the territory, excepting for Nullarbor, is all over top of 30 degrees today. So summer is on its way. That is right. So if you got to keep cool. Remember now that if you're in and around the Barkly area, like especially at Tennant Creek, the swimming pool will be open soon. We will have today Mr. Peter Harder, CEO of the Tennant Creek Council, or Barkly Regional Council. He'll be in today, and we'll find out about all what's happening, like school programs at the pool and what's going to happen over this summer. And it's all about roads, rates and rubbish. That's right. Yeah, well, that's what a council should be, you know, just road, rates and rubbish. You know, they shouldn't be getting involved in all those other sort of stuff. So that's a good. That's what Parliament and politicians are for, to get involved in all that other stuff. Okay, well, that's what we got, the weather there, and we got the footy finals this weekend. Yeah, we've got at 10 a.m. we've got Sporty Women. They're playing Tea Tree Roosters, and then at 11:20 we've got Elliot Women playing Bloodwitch Woman, and then after that we'll have Barkley Work Camp. I think it's 12:05. I think that game is Barkley Work Camp will be playing the Sporties, and then YDU will be playing Elliot. So that's the four games for this Saturday, and I know the crowds have been down unbelievable this year. Like the footy season hasn't been like a footy season, you know, like not that I'm going crazy or anything like that, but you know, like when we had Mr. Green running it, like mate, the seasons were great, and like Ev, there was hardly any forfeits, and like that, the Auskick of a Saturday morning, all those kids, they enjoyed it. We haven't got none of that anymore, you know. There's no juniors coming through, that no underage footy like we used to. I used to go on Wednesday nights, you know, and like that, you know, boys and girls playing and have sort of juniors playing, but none of that's happening anymore. The fields, I'll talk to the council about that today. The field is not the best at the moment. And also, the NTFL, they haven't marked the lines or anything this year. It's even hard to see the circle in the middle of this year. So, it's been a year that I'm hoping that if you're out there, if you're interested in getting a committee together, and getting it back off of NTFL, because they have done nothing for it. So you get it back into Barkley regional hands, and we can get it going again. Because, you know, talking to a lot of the teams and all that, they don't want to come back here again. You know, it's just not good. So, I'm hoping that everything will come back together, I hope, really good. So we've got a song now called Paradise City, and you know who that is, don't you? Yeah, Axl Rose. Yeah, that's Guns N' Roses. This is Paradise City.

Guns N' Roses, Paradise City. Yeah, and listen, a lot of people, well, not a lot of people, two people have asked me about if I can explain all about this El Nino, because Bureau of Meteorology forecasts the strongest El Nino on record as research points to alarming climate change. And people are so very sceptical about climate change and different things these days. So after this next song, Ready, Steady, Go by Generation X, I will do my best to explain it to all you mob out there. So, and you're with Old Man Coleman on the 8CCR Brekkie Show.

Yeah, that was a stop and go. And like I said, I'm going to try and do my best to explain all about the El Nino. It's a weather phenomenon, and it's already heating up the Pacific Ocean. It's over 2 degrees centigrade up already. This is by the scientists. This is what they're saying. And it's going to be breaking heat records all throughout Australia and different places, and with the forecast showing it will easily surpass previous events. And according to Australia's Bureau of Meteorology, as a separate research suggested, climate change had greatly shortened the odds of the event hitting a record extreme. So it's hard to understand, you know, like whether it's because of man-made problems, or it's just natural causes, or it's but they're saying that El Nino will go on, and it'll be go on till probably the year 27. They're saying that this El Nino will happen. So, and you know, like there's so many different things, you know, like there's a guy that his name was Adam Morton, you know, he does all these clear air things and that, and he's getting people to sign up, and you know, a lot of people are gambling on the relative sea surface temperature and the Nino 3.4 region had warned more than 2 degrees centigrade between February and July. So it's getting up to where they think it will get to, and in this, the meaning of El Nino is that we could be seeing a record terms of strength, and also the rate of warning and duration. That means that could be into the 60 range, you know, like it's hard. They're saying it's going to be droughts and all that. There's going to be no rain. And, it's so hard when only just have a look at last week or last fortnight. You know, there was no rain forecast, and we had 19 mil one day, and then we had another shower again yesterday. It's hard to understand where it's all coming from, you know, like it's, and like my father used to say years ago, you know, he said, up there that's Father Sky and Mother Earth, so, and all together you've got nature, you know, so, and in culture, you know, in culture that's it's how it comes about. That's Cutajal culture anyhow, and that's our teachings and belief that's what happens that way. But everybody's different, you know. So but we'll go on now with another song by KM Band, and it's Nerippy. I hope you enjoy it.

0: That was New Happy by KM Band. Hey, you know that on this day, September the 3rd in 1928, there's a fellow called Sir Alexander Fleming. He was a young bacteriologist when he accidentally discovered, one of the most greatest developments of modern medicine we've ever come across. Having left a plate of Staphylococcus bacteria uncovered, Fleming noticed that a mold that had fallen on the culture had killed many of the bacteria. He identified the mold as penicillin, not a tortum. And that's, we've got a penicillin. That's how it came about. Similar to the kind found on bread. So in 1929, Fleming introduced his mild product called penicillin to cure bacterial infections. That's on September the 3rd. Oh, that's great. That's a little fact for you all.
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2: Good morning, I'm Laura Devoy. Another two Australians have been found safe in Nepal. Communications have been difficult following last week's catastrophic flash floods. The Department of Foreign Affairs says the number of Australians unaccounted for in Nepal and Tibet is now down to 36.
3: That would be a huge relief to the loved ones of these two Australians who've been located. But we still have very serious concerns for the 36 Australians that we haven't been able to locate yet.
2: Treasurer Jim Chalmers told the ABC Australia is sending about 40 people to Nepal to help with the rescue efforts. About half of them are already there. The aged care bed block will be on the agenda at a meeting of the nation's health ministers today. Queensland's Tim Nicholls says his state had 1,400 medically fit patients in hospital waiting for either aged care or disability support placements on Tuesday. The World Meteorological Organization says this summer's El Niño is expected to persist until February. The latest outlook indicates the weather phenomenon is intensifying. Parts of Queensland and New South Wales are currently experiencing their first heatwave of the season, with temperatures in the mid-30s yesterday. WMO Secretary General Celeste Sallows says while months of extreme heat, floods and drought are likely, El Niño does not have to be a recipe for disaster.
4: We have the forecast, the foresight to save lives and protect livelihoods. Today, we are issuing a call to action. The science is clear. We have the knowledge and tools to prevent El Niño-related hazards becoming a crisis. Let us join together and ensure that we leave nobody behind.
2: Researchers have found AI tools in mental health practices potentially lack privacy, accuracy, and governance safeguards. Artificial intelligence is overwhelmingly being used in mental health practices to support administrative tasks, but a survey of clinicians by the University of Queensland found it to be substantially less reliable when assessed against complex clinical scenarios. PhD candidate Benjamin Johnson says while AI is a suitable tool as a supplement and complement for clinicians, it is not in a position to replace them. Australia's youngest woman to summit Mount Everest is taking on a new major endurance challenge. 18-year-old Bianca Adler is setting off today for a 50-kilometre trek in a single day in South Australia's Coast Trek Fluria Peninsula, raising money for mental health. She spoke to National Radio News about how she's feeling about the latest challenge.
5: Coast Trek is supporting Beyond Blue within their efforts, and I think it's really important. Mental health is really important to me throughout my sort of adventures. It is often really hard for me to, you know, push through a lot of these things. And so mental health is a really important cause for me, and I'm really proud to be supporting Coast Trek through that.
2: Turning to sport, Hawthorn is the first team through to the AFL's preliminary finals after an upset win over Fremantle. Playing in their first qualifying final since 2018, the Hawks defeated the minor premiers 10-12-72 to 5-10-40 in Perth. Hawthorn coach Sam Mitchell says it was a great game.
6: It was a genuine final. You know, I think in 10 years' time, when you put 10 minutes of that game, any 10 minutes of that game on, anyone watching it would say that looks like a final to me.
2: Frio will face either Carlton or Geelong in the semis next week.
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0: That was Patti Smith with Gloria. And like I said, I promised that we'd have the main man here today, all to talk about roads, rates and rubbish. And that man is Peter Harder. And how old did you turn last week?
1: Oh, I don't want to talk about that. But I've got a few years under my belt, so I've been doing this. So good morning to you and your listeners.
0: Thank you very much. And also, I just want to give a big shout out to that park run too. You know, like there seems to be more volunteers coming on board now. So, and I know that now that footy's 2 weeks away from being finished, I think a lot of the people from the footy will be actually joining the park run. So,
1: yeah, that would be great. Yeah. It's a good event. Good. As an example, if you're a parent out there and you want to set an example for your kid about being healthy and active, then yeah, it's a good little 5K run, 5K walk, whatever you want, but it's good to be disciplined, a good way to start your weekend.
0: Yeah, it is a good thing. You know, like they never used to call it the park run years ago. That used to be, and there was never any path there either. So, but it used to be good, you know, like it used to, you could either ride a push bike or walk or, you know, do whatever you wanted to do out that way. Now, what's happening in the council now, Peter?
1: Well, there's plenty happening. The spring clean-up in September, we're asking residents to put out their hard waste. They can obviously take it to the landfill themselves, but if they want to, they can put it out on the curb. So there's quite a few social media posts around how to do that. Just ask everyone to keep in mind that it's our team or some of the guys from the work camp that are helping out as well that will have to lift those items. So we don't want them to be too heavy. We don't want injuries or accidents happening. So just think of that when you're putting things out. And there's some rules around, you know, hazardous waste and things like that. So just if everyone does the right thing, we'll have a good clean up and reset ourselves for a good year to come.
0: And just while we're on that, how'd the dump recover from the fire? And it must have been a pretty expensive exercise, that.
1: We thankfully got through it okay. Yeah, we had a lot of the community pulled together with the fireys, and we're not sure if it's 100% out. You know, it was under a lot of waste over the area, so we're thinking it. You know, we could move that waste and it'll flare up again. But at the moment, it's going well, so we're thinking it. You know, we could move that waste and it'll flare up again, but at the moment, it's going well. So, and.

0: twice a week, I suppose, we take out the truck, you know. What actually happens there? Like, you just bury that?
1: Unfortunately, waste in such a remote area when you've got all the transport costs, and unfortunately with our green waste, because of the level of contamination, you know, residents are unfortunately mixing in rubbish with the waste, and that means it can't be used for mulch or anything. So, like with the pile of tyres, with the green waste, we basically have to pay someone to come in, pay hundreds of thousands of dollars to shred that. And then once it's shredded, the volume of it reduces. And then there's, with the green waste, it can be mixed in as cover for the landfill. There's very limited uses for it because of the contamination. With the tyres, we're exploring, we may be able to mix it in with footpaths and things like that. So there's a few other avenues that we're looking at. But still, I think just the tyre, it's about $14 a kilo to get the shredder in to shred those. So unfortunately, you might, you know, we don't want to be those costs, but we've got a licensed landfill that the EPA regulates and gives us guidelines to do it. So waste is really expensive to manage in a community and like ours, because those secondary uses, you know, you've got such high transport costs before you can even start to activate that. You know, 5-6 hours of transport to the nearest centre is probably more like 10 before you get to an export port. So it's just not viable, a lot of the alternative uses. So we keep exploring them, we keep looking at them. There is obviously value in scrap metal and bits and pieces, but just the cost of getting them, we end up paying rather than receiving for that waste.
0: What happens to the shredded rubber? Do you get money for that? Or?
1: No, we'll probably end up mixing it in or burying it, but we are looking at alternatives. There are people that mix it into their footpaths into the bitumen or into the dirt. So there are ways of reusing it, but again, we just have to see if some of those solutions are viable. I suppose the cheapest way to do it, because of the volume, is to shred them on site and then either bury that smaller amount of waste on site or try and find a secondary use for it. But that's why, each tyre is expensive. I think when you get your new tyres on your car, you'll probably end up paying like $50 a tyre for them to take your second-hand tyres, and that's because that's actually the real cost of disposing those tyres.
0: Yeah. And, like, I suppose it's against the law to bury them anywhere, is it?
1: That's right. So, you know, we all want to do the best for our environment, and these rules are there. The EPA puts in a lot of rules around illegal dumping and littering, and we don't want to come too heavy with the stick to start with. So our aim over the next 12 months is to make it clear to people, what are those rules? What can you do and what can't you do? And we've got faith in residents that they will do the right thing if we make clear on what the rules are. So basically, an example is your verge in front of your property. If everyone took a little bit of ownership of that, only put waste out in front of their houses through September when you're allowed to do it. Any other time of the year, it's basically illegal dumping and you could be fined. You know, if we wanted to, we could be fining people hundreds, if not thousands of dollars for putting stuff on their curb outside the clean-up time. We want to make that clear to people first before we start doing that. But the dogs get in it. It ends up down the street. There's a cost to the community for doing that. If everyone takes a bit of pride in their own section of the town, keeps their front yard and their front verge clean and mowed, then the town's going to look a lot better and it's a healthier, happier place. So we just want to put some education around that. We want to give everyone a start this September to clean up, and then hopefully we can get on top of it. We're partnering with the NTG around some of the public housing, and they've got on board and putting extra bins in some of the properties, or lots of properties actually, which is great. Great partnership there. It's really good to be working with them on trying to clean the community up as well.
0: I remember back when we had a thing called Tidy Towns going around, and they used to call it Foster a Footpath. Yeah. And if you won your your event that weekend was $25 voucher. You used to get a $25 voucher. That was like

0: Yep, keeping your lawns and your football. And a lot of people did actually partake in all that, you know. They had a lot of pride in it, you know. I can remember I lived in Haddock Street then, and Haddock Street was, you know, the best street in the Northern Territory one part. So
1: yeah, great. And that's the sort of pride that we just want to educate people on what council does and what's their responsibility and what they can do. You know, you can imagine that sort of spirit come back into the town, and then you'll see a real change. And so now with the new bin pickup schedule, we really shouldn't be seeing any bins out on the street, any street, from Friday to Monday night. So we should have a weekend free of bins, and then there's less for the dogs to knock over, there's less rubbish floating around. So all that, you know, causes, you know, disease and public health issues and stuff. So it's not just waste, it's actually opportunity for, you know, people to be, you know, get in contact with stuff they shouldn't be in contact with. So a clean community is a healthy community.
0: And is there animal management? I've just got a thing here about they want to know if somebody's doing something about the dogs. Apparently in Skipper and El Dorado there's been a lot of dogs, and it's just too frightening for the kids to be walking around there, apparently.
1: Yeah, and that, so it's a great topic you've raised, because at the moment we've got our animal management strategy out for public consultation. So on our website you'll find a form, and I think actually the mayor and one of the councillors is sitting in front of IGA to talk about that exact topic today. We want the feedback. We operate dogs within the Tennant Creek boundary under a very old bylaw that is very restricted of what we can do. So we need to update that in line with community expectations. So at the moment we've got some contractors that do some work with it, collecting dogs. We've got very low registration rates. We've actually made registration free so that we can track down the owners. We've just put $40,000 into education and de-sexing programs, and so there's money for that to try and fix that long term. So there's a lot of strategies. But what we want to do is get the community's feedback and then find a balanced approach, and then that will go into the bylaws, and then we can, you know, use the carrot and the stick where needed. But as I've said to people before, if everyone was a responsible dog owner, having a dog, in my view, is a luxury. It's a great thing. It's good for mental health. But they do come with a cost. There are vet bills. There are annual checkups. There is that food that you need to provide. So it's an expensive asset in a household. And if everyone was responsible, kept their dog at large, contained, so it's not at large, then it would be a safer community. So really what I'm trying to spread the message out is, if you've got a dog, you know, just, you know, look after it, keep it in your yard. And if you've, you know, got some opportunities to keep your street clean, if we could just do those two things as a community, take some responsibility for that, the place would be very different. So they are the things that we're working with different community groups on. But it ultimately we'll have to get to the point where there's the, you know, the fines and the penalties get involved. We want to make sure everyone's educated and well aware of that. And then to do that, especially with dogs, we do need a new updated bylaw to be put in place. So some important steps. We are hearing the community on it. It's just very limited what we can do at the moment. But more so the power is there with the owners at the moment. You know, everyone can be a responsible dog owner.
0: And I think de-sexing isn't as good as what it used to be. I remember Malcolm McGrath used to be a vet here, and I was a volunteer nurse, and they used to pay people $20 to bring your dog in to be de-sexed. So, and it was a program that went, you know, and then we went out all the communities, and it really, really worked for, yeah, but soon the $20 stopped, Paul. the dissection stopped.
1: Yeah, well, it hasn't stopped entirely. We have are running quite effective programs with two vet visits to every community, and that's happening in tenant at the moment as well. But there was a gap a few years ago where it didn't happen at all, and I think that's caused the population to explode. So it's going to take a lot of strategies, and if you've got good ideas, and put them down on our website, just put them in the form, and we want to collect all those ideas. Unfortunately, there's funding that has disappeared over the years as well for some of these programs. So, you know, the dollar has got to go further, and some of these things get dropped off because it's just... There's no money for it. We introduced a levy a few years ago as council, and that pays for, I think, about a quarter of our animal management costs for just Tennant Creek. And it pays for a few vet visits into each community. So it does give us that ongoing desexing program, which is really important. So that there is locked in now, and that will happen every year. So that's really good.
0: And yourself and all the councillors and the mayor and everything like that, is there any progress being made in along them lines as to what's happening in the town, or everybody on the same page sort of thing?
1: The council is, I think it's made up of 13 individuals, so we have some really good debates at the moment. You know, you would have the agenda is put out every second month, and we've got some things coming up around the boundaries. So under the Local Government Act, there's the makeup of the council.
0: Yep.
1: So at the moment, for example, the governance cost with our 13 elected members and nearly 60 LA members costs the community about $900,000 a year.
0: Yes.
1: So. We're looking, there's a paper going to the next council around that. Is there a different model of representation? Is the ratio right between councillors and community? At the moment, with those numbers, there's basically one member per 70 people in the community when you bring in LA members and councillors. So is that something we can change and then put that money into to do other things in the community? So those are the sort of topics that are going to be explored at the next council meeting. We're also been really talking a lot lately about community safety and what can be done there as well. And again, there's lots of different views. Just like on animal management, there's lots of different views. So that's where it's sort of thrashed out at the council table, and hopefully we can get a consensus and move the community forward.
0: Well, there was a thing, I think it was... might be 4 years ago now, 5 years ago, where they same thing as now, the LA was costing too much, so going to take the LA out altogether and just have the councillors, and that's, I suppose, food for thought. And is the mayor going on maternity leave soon, and will the deputy mayor be stepping up?
1: Yeah, so at the next council meeting, Val O'Shannon will be chairing the meeting. So that happens in a few weeks' time. So that's I think the mayor's going to be basically on call, but he's going to need some days where he's worrying about his family rather than the community, which is really good for him and the family. And we wish him all the best. But yeah, Val's stepping up to the plate, and I look forward to working more closely with her over the next few weeks.
0: Yeah, well, and. Valda's, I've known Valda nearly most of my life, and what she's achieved and all the different things she's gone into, with the, mainly a language thing, but she used to be in with the mentally health thing, and she's the one that really got mentally health established here in Tennant Creek. And I was just talking to one of the people from the hospital there yesterday, and they said that Tennant Creek is one of the strongest mentally health source places in the Northern Territory. So that's all down to Valda. So.
1: Yeah, we've got some remarkable people that have been elected. And it really, there's a lot of strong voices and a lot of experience. And, I do enjoy a chat with Valda. She's good and, real balanced source. Like, she's... Yeah, she, understands culture, and she understands economics. And when we were in Canberra together, she's like, you know, she understands the numbers and what's going wrong with our communities. And I was chatting to her about the underfunding in say, Alpurrulam. You know, the funding there is $560,000 a year that we just don't have for that community. And she understands those numbers, and she understands the consequences of that and how that community is not thriving from an infrastructure point of view. And there's more potholes there than road, basically, because we want to do basically $560,000 more work than we can afford to do.
0: Yeah, that's right.
1: And if you multiply that year on year, and if you multiply that across the Barkly, that's something, you know, I just told the elected members today at our last meeting, that's $50 million of money we wanted to spend across the Barkly in the last 10 years that we haven't. So that's a lot of assets that are not working as they should be because we haven't put the money into them. So, but on some good news on that, so we're trying to lower our costs and looking at every different way of doing that. And we just got a grant for the youth centre here in Tennant Creek to put solar on it. Coming into our last budget, we were facing $547,000 increase on our power bills. That was when we started in April planning. That's what we were up against, and so we're looking at solar as an option to cut that. And with the high cost of power here for local government, it's a different tariff than residents. You know, the payback period is less than 2 years. So, but when you get a grant, it's obviously the payback is instant. So it's really good. That will lower that operating cost by something like $60,000 to $70,000 a year, maybe more. So we're looking at the same thing for the pool. The pool chews up $100,000 or more power every year. We're trying to look at that as well. So. Overall, lots of little things that we can do with our budget, make small changes, and they all add up, and then we will have ultimately more money to put into our roads and paint the civic hall, you know, all those things that I was in there yesterday, and you're looking at it and think, yeah, it's tired. It just needs a tidy up. So, you know, we want to do those things. We just, when I go to the kitty, it's empty. So.
0: One of our callers just sent in a question. I don't know whether you want to answer it or not. They said, will the gas make a difference now that the gas is going with the power in Tennant Creek?
1: Well, you would have hoped so, wouldn't you? You would, but unfortunately, from what I've been reading, the cost of production of a kilowatt of energy here is over 70 cents. So we were going to be moved to cost-reflective pricing, which means that whatever it costs in Tennant Creek is what we as local government have to pay. Thankfully, there was a bit of a relief from that at the last minute. Our power only went up 30% instead of 114%. It's still a big, big, massive impact on our budget. And we don't know if we're going to get the full 114% over the next 3 years, if it's just going to be 330%. We haven't had any clarity on that. So we're planning for the 114% because that's what we know the cost is to produce. So that 70 cents a kilowatt, that's massive. And we hope that cheaper gas, or maybe there might be batteries and solar added in the future to lower that. But unfortunately, it's not a cheap place to produce power at the moment.
0: No. And like, I know you and I, one and one is two, but we were just talking about communities there before, and I noticed that these extra police that are going to come in for the communities, but where they're going to stay, because I've seen some of those stations that have been shut down, like the toilets don't work, the showers don't work, you know. Where would they put them?
1: Yeah, well, we were in Alpurrulam and having a big chat about that, and unfortunately, even the Avon Downs police station, they can't spend the night in Alpurrulam because the accommodation is not up to standard. So you would have heard that there's 14 public safety officers coming to Tennant Creek. We're lobbying that the communities will get a share of those as well. And Alpurrulam, for instance, could do with one or two public safety officers. Apparently, they dress in the full kit. They look the part. They haven't got quite the powers of a full police person. But that relationship they could build with the community and the effect on you know, just that, you know, alcohol running and things like that, I think could make a big difference. But you're right, they need somewhere to stay. So unfortunately in our communities there's quite a few vacancies at the moment. Thankfully they're not just resting on their laurels, they are sending people out from tenant. That, you know, everyone is doing what they can, but ultimately I think everyone would agree that having local police to building relationships in communities is the best way, and that's what I think the council is lobbying for.
0: Well, apparently there's going to be 30 of those things. Well, we're going to get 40 in here in Tanner Creek. But I heard some of the yesterday, they were from Catherine actually, and they said about the cost of actually getting those people to the, you know, where they have to be and bring them back because there's nowhere for them to stay is going to, it's far outweighs what they can do, you know?
1: Yeah, and that's unfortunate. So we heard at Alparulam that it's 2 hours basically from the station to Alparulam. So if something is happening, it's 2 hour wait at the minimum, I suppose. So it's quite a big community, 80 houses, hundreds of people there. So yeah, they've actually asked the local member to attend their next meeting. So I'll be writing that letter to his office, and they were digging out the old files from 2021 and putting them in front of me, saying this is what we were promised. So we'll see if some of that eventually happens. But they were quite vocal about it at the meeting on Wednesday.
0: Well, you know, it's happening all over Australia. There was just a big conference of Indigenous leadership and governors and all that in the territory just recently, and one of the biggest things was, like you just said then, everybody that the different governments that come in have promised and promised and promised and promised, but nothing's eventuated, you know. So like they'll get a little bit, it's probably like Barclay Backbone, you know, like the 100 million, you know, and now we're hearing from Pat Brahm and all those people that it's not going how it should be, you know, so.
1: Yeah, and I'm a big believer in good, solid operational funding. Like when I go out to Alparulam, I can see that underfunding of $560,000 a year, and that's local money that that community needs. So I'm not seeing that we're putting in some culvert drains every year, or we're not, you know, fixing this or fixing that, or that ceiling's falling out. So to me, I see infrastructure that's falling apart, but I also see a lack of jobs. If we had that regular money, not just one-offs, we could be employing more people in the communities. We could be training more people. So that money is just the deterioration of the community, but it's also a missed opportunity for training and jobs over all those years. So that's why we're lobbying so hard for it, because we think there's a good mix of skills across the Barclay and the council, and we could be really working with those communities to employ more people and to fix up their infrastructure. And, you know, DLI, I'm partnering with them on a project out there with the stormwater and just trying to go, well, you know, how can we improve the flooding out there? So it's good to see all the partnerships and housing and really, you know, working with us to try and improve housing and the maintenance requests and the allocation of housing with the communities. So we're working across government to improve it, but the underlying lack of funding is certainly an anchor that, you know, is dragged behind us and makes it all more difficult.
0: I think that's the story for nearly every council in the whole of Australia, I think, is that I think we're sort of trying to operate beyond our means, you know.
1: Yep.
0: And it's just doesn't work, you know.
1: No, there's a standard, and the cost of doing stuff here is just unbelievable. So it's expensive to do things in remote areas, and yes, I think we're feeling it more than others, and the rate base is quite small, so we can't rate our way out of it either, even if we wanted to. So, but we're just trying our best. We're looking at across all our services where we can still provide what the community wants, but if we can do it in a slightly more cost-effective way, that's what we're going to do. We're I was talking to you earlier, there's an old building, the Youth Links building. It's sitting there, it's getting vandalised. So we've got an expression of interest that's going to go out in the next few weeks to see if there's a community group that's interested in using that building. And if they can reactivate it and use it for a good purpose, then that's an asset that will get used. And, you know, we'd like to see that with old buildings on the main street as well, but, you know, they don't really paint a good picture for the community.
0: No, they don't, no. Well, Peter, yeah, it's always great to get you in, and I don't want to put a feather in your cap, but you're a ball of information and you seem to be on top of it all. You know, like I've interviewed a lot of CEOs and, you know, I'm really impressed by the way that you've got it all in your head.
1: Well,
0: can you sleep?
1: Yeah, not always, but yeah. And your listeners are letting me off a bit easy with the questions, so always happy to answer questions because that's what we're here for. We serve them, and if there's queries or questions, you know, don't hesitate to reach out and always report. You know, report what you see, and that gives us a chance to fix it and to push it up the priority list if we can.
0: Just another one. What about, like, some people are still don't know what day to take their rubbish out.
1: Okay.
0: They, they're saying that the day that they used to take it out, the truck come before they take it out. Then they take it out, they leave it there all week until the next thing. So is there a thing that can go to the council and pick up and say, well, this is the roster of our...
1: Yeah, there's a flyer there, and there's also on our website, you can see it, so look it up on our website. So and there's some Facebook posts and stuff on it as well. But basically what changed was on Mondays we used to do a lot of the town camp areas, and those areas, the Monday has been spread across the other 3 days, Tuesday, Wednesday, Thursday. So we basically do pickups Tuesday, Wednesday, Thursday, and that gives us opportunity on Monday and Friday to do maintenance to our old 17-year-old rubbish truck. So that's basically it. It's Tuesday, Wednesday and Thursday the truck is out, and you'll be on one of those days. So you can find that out in the office. There's a flyer that groups all the streets into those 3 days. And one of the things staff are working on is to get it back to a schedule where you can set your clock on it. You know, that's normally what you can do.
0: Yeah.
1: Oh, it's 5 minutes to eight. Here comes the garbage truck.
0: Here comes the garbage truck.
1: So that's the way we want to get it back to for the community, and we're just settling into that new rhythm of over the 3 days. But that's saving us a lot of fuel and a lot of wages as well. So that's just a small piece of the bigger puzzle to ultimately put those savings back into fixing our assets and fixing the roads that we all use. And we don't want the potholes. We don't want those assets to deteriorate beyond repair, basically. We need them.
0: Okay, well, thank you very much, Peter. And the next time that Peter comes in, Velda Shannon will be the chairman at the next meeting, like Peter said before. And you can hear all about roads, rates and rubbish on a CCC Brekkie Show. Thank you very much, Peter.
1: My pleasure.

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I play in a band called Cooper Black here in Alice Springs, and I believe in supporting local musicians. 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

0: Cold Chisholm, Star Hotel. Yeah, you've been with the Old Man Coleman on ACCC Community Radio 102.1 FM, live from Tennant Creek on Warramungu Country. And we're back again next Wednesday. And thank you very much for the CEO, Peter Harder, coming in and giving us all about the roads, rates and rubbish in our great big shire. Okay, well, we're going to go on now with a little bit of announcements, and I'll see you again next Wednesday.
1: Good morning, good afternoon and good evening. 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